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1: And an extreme heat warning remains in effect. A heat advisory begins at 9 p.m. tomorrow night. 76 tonight under partly cloudy skies, south winds 5 to 10 miles per hour. Tomorrow, high of 98. Mainly clear skies tomorrow night, lows around 78. Dry with temperatures above average Monday and Tuesday, and highs from the low 90s to the upper 90s. I'm weatherology meteorologist Laura Lockwood on News Channel Nebraska. Currently 92.
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Just poor people, that's all we were, trying to make a living out of Blacklander. But we'd get together in a family circle singing loud. Daddy sang bass,

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1: And an extreme heat warning remains in effect. A heat advisory begins at 9 p.m. tomorrow night. 76 tonight under partly cloudy skies, south winds 5 to 10 miles per hour. Tomorrow, high of 98. Mainly clear skies tomorrow night, lows around 78. Dry with temperatures above average Monday and Tuesday, and highs in the low 90s to the upper 90s. I'm weatherology meteorologist Laura Lockwood on News Channel Nebraska. Currently 92.
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2: News. I'm Carmen Roberts. A deadly incident shuts down an annual gay pride celebration in the front of the Brandenburg Gate in Berlin. Police say that a van drove into a crowd near the parade route, killing one person and injuring at least 16. Some critically, police are searching for the driver. Iran-backed Houthi rebels say they fired missiles and drones at Saudi Arabia after Saudi airstrikes on the Yemen port in the Red Sea. Meantime, in the Strait of Hormuz,
3: U.S. has a naval blockade around Iran's key ports. A merchant ship tried to break that naval blockade. It was warned four times before U.S. forces fired and disabled that ship.
2: Fox's Steve Harrigan in Tel Aviv. And San Francisco 49ers coach Kyle Shanahan is still recovering from a serious concussion from a car crash this month. 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
2: And an extreme heat warning remains in effect. A heat advisory begins at 9 p.m. tomorrow night. Partly cloudy skies tonight with lows around 76. Southwesterly winds 5 to 10 miles per hour. A mix of clouds and sun tomorrow. Highs level off around 100. Mainly clear skies tomorrow night. Lows level off around 78. Upper 90s Monday. Low 90s Tuesday. I'm weatherology meteorologist Laura Lockwood on News Channel Nebraska. Currently 89.
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2: And an extreme heat warning remains in effect. A heat advisory begins at 9 p.m. tomorrow night. Partly cloudy skies tonight with lows around 76. Southwesterly winds 5 to 10 miles per hour. A mix of clouds and sun tomorrow. Highs level off around 100. Mainly clear skies tomorrow night. Lows level off around 78. Upper 90s Monday. Low 90s Tuesday. I'm weatherology meteorologist Laura Lockwood on News Channel Nebraska. Currently 89.
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5: I'm Roxanne Evans. Deadly chaos in Berlin. A van plows into a crowd at a pride event, killing one and injuring more than a dozen. Police are now on a manhunt. So far, there's no motive. New tensions in the Iran conflict. The U.S. watching as military activity escalates. President Trump says the pressure campaign is working. The Justice Department suing Colorado for giving in-state tuition assistance to undocumented immigrants.
6: It's up to each state to decide who is a Coloradan, who's a Texan, who's an Oklahoman. Of course, it's up to the United States of America to decide who's an American, but there's a big difference there, right? Like, you have to be in Colorado 6 months and a day, and then you have to pay taxes in Colorado.
5: Governor Jared Polis also saying those students qualify as state residents. America is listening to Fox News.
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0: 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Jewel Rogers, the Nebraska State Poet, will perform works on resilience, emotional intelligence, and community at the Morton James Public Library Thursday, August 6th at 7 o'clock. Rogers will even share techniques on how to bring emotion into your readings. 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
2: News Channel Nebraska AccuWeather.
3: And an extreme heat warning remains in effect. A heat advisory begins at 9 p.m. tomorrow night. Partly cloudy skies tonight with lows around 76. Southwesterly winds 5 to 10 miles per hour. A mix of clouds and sun tomorrow. Highs level off around 100. Mainly clear skies tomorrow night. Lows level off around 78. Upper 90s Monday. Low 90s Tuesday. I'm weatherology meteorologist Laura Lockwood on News Channel Nebraska. Right now, 86.
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3: And an extreme heat warning remains in effect. A heat advisory begins at 9 p.m. tomorrow night. Partly cloudy skies tonight with lows around 76. Southwesterly winds 5 to 10 miles per hour. A mix of clouds and sun tomorrow. Highs level off around 100. Mainly clear skies tomorrow night. Lows level off around 78. Upper 90s Monday, low 90s Tuesday. I'm weatherology meteorologist Laura Lockwood on News Channel Nebraska. Currently, it's 84 degrees.
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3: News. I'm Chris DeMayo. A van slamming into a crowd at an LGBTQ event in Berlin, Germany on Saturday night. One person is dead and more than a dozen injured. Police identifying a suspect and says he has ties to Islamic circles. U.S. Central Command says it disabled a tanker after it tried to run the U.S. blockade near the Strait of Hormuz.
4: Some military activity on the Gulf of Oman. A merchant ship tried to run the U.S. blockade of Iran's naval ports. It was warned four times and then disabled by the U.S. military.
3: It's Fox's Steve Harrigan in Tel Aviv. President Trump facing growing concerns over the Iran war, but RNC Chair Joe Gruter says the president still has a good case.
5: 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I mean, he deserves a lot of credit for being so courageous.
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0: 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And again, that will be taking place Wednesday, August 5th. 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
2: And an extreme heat warning remains in effect. A heat advisory begins at 9 p.m. tomorrow night. 76 overnight under partly cloudy skies. Winds out of the southwest, 5 to 10 miles per hour. High of 100 Sunday. Mainly cleared Sunday night, 78. Clouds on the increase Monday into Tuesday. Upper 90s Monday, low 90s by Tuesday. I'm weatherology meteorologist Laura Lockwood on News Channel Nebraska. Right now, it's 83 degrees.
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2: And an extreme heat warning remains in effect. A heat advisory begins at 9 p.m. tomorrow night. 76 overnight under partly cloudy skies. Winds out of the southwest, 5 to 10 miles per hour. High of 100 Sunday. Mainly cleared Sunday night, 78. Clouds on the increase Monday into Tuesday. Upper 90s Monday, low 90s by Tuesday. I'm weatherology meteorologist Laura Lockwood on News Channel Nebraska. Right now, it's 83 degrees.
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2: Fox News, I'm Deborah Valentine. Police in Germany say the suspect who drove a vehicle into a crowd during a pride parade in Berlin has ties to Islamic groups in the German capital. A search for the suspect continues. Authorities say at least one person was killed and 16 others hurt. Wildfires are raging in France and Spain. More from Fox's Stephanie Bennett in London.
3: Now, more than a quarter of a million people across France and Spain have been evacuated as crews struggle to get the upper hand. The French government has deployed the military and Spain has declared a national emergency.
2: Wildfires are threatening the Bordeaux wine region in France. Wildfires are blamed for at least one death in Valencia, Spain. In a 2-1 decision, a federal appeals court has refused to allow the Trump administration to enforce President Trump's executive order tightening mail-in voting rules in 23 Democratic-led states. 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

0: 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The Yarn Crafters Club meets on the first Wednesday of each month at the Morton James Public Library in Nebraska City. 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
5: And an extreme heat warning remains in effect. A heat advisory begins at 9 p.m. tomorrow night. 76 overnight under partly cloudy skies. Winds out of the southwest 5 to 10 miles per hour. High of 100 Sunday. Mainly cleared Sunday night 78. Clouds on the increase Monday into Tuesday. Upper 90s Monday, low 90s by Tuesday. I'm weatherology meteorologist Laura Lockwood on News Channel Nebraska. Right now, it's 82 degrees.
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Going to El Paso. Whoops. Now this is what gave us the idea to come down here. This is a song about a guy that probably did as much for our kind of music as anybody. 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
6: And an extreme heat warning remains in effect. A heat advisory begins at 9 p.m. tonight. Lows of aloft around 76, fog in spots overnight under partly cloudy skies, winds out of the south 5 to 10 miles per hour. Mainly clear skies develop with fog and spots early Sunday. Daytime highs approaching 100. Lows dip down to about 79. Sunday night, mainly clear skies. I'm weatherology meteorologist Laura Lockwood on News Channel Nebraska. Right now, 80.
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You turned on the radio, and them sad old songs coming out of them speakers was solid country gold. 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

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He said, "This is where you get off, boy, 'cause I'm going back to Alabama." 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
1: News. I'm Chris DeMayo. The search is on for a suspect who drove into a crowd in Germany during a gay pride event.
2: Police in Berlin are searching for a suspect who allegedly plowed a van through a crowd at an LGBTQ plus pride event. At least one person was killed. 16 others are hurt. Police say the suspect has ties to a local Islamic group and they believe it was terrorism. Hundreds of thousands of people were in Berlin for the celebration.
1: Fox's Chandley Painter. President Trump facing growing concerns over the Iran war, but RNC Chair Joe Gruter says the president still has a good case.
3: Listen, we got to have faith in the president. 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And this president's making sure that that doesn't happen. I mean, he deserves a lot of credit for being so courageous.
1: Gruter's on Fox's The Big Weekend Show. Many divided over U.S. involvement, saying the financial impacts are too much. 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

0: The Morton James Public Library here in Nebraska City hosts the Lego Club on the first and third Monday of each month. 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
2: And an extreme heat warning remains in effect. A heat advisory begins at 9 p.m. tonight. Lows level off around 76. Fog in spots overnight under partly cloudy skies. Winds out of the south 5 to 10 miles per hour. Mainly clear skies develop with fog in spots early Sunday. Daytime highs approaching 100. Lows dip down to about 79. Sunday night, mainly clear skies. I'm weatherology meteorologist Laura Lockwood on News Channel Nebraska. Right now, 88.
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3: And an extreme heat warning remains in effect. A heat advisory begins at 9 p.m. tonight. Lows level off around 76. Fog in spots overnight under partly cloudy skies. Winds out of the south 5 to 10 miles per hour. Mainly clear skies develop with fog in spots early Sunday. Daytime highs approaching 100. Lows dip down to about 79. Sunday night, mainly clear skies. I'm weatherology meteorologist Laura Lockwood on News Channel Nebraska. Right now, it's 78 degrees.
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1: News. I'm Deborah Valentine. Police say one person is dead, at least 16 others injured after a driver plowed into a crowd during Berlin's annual LGBTQ plus pride parade on Saturday.
2: They say the suspect has ties to a local Islamic group and they believe it was terrorism.
1: Fox's Chanley Painter. Police and prosecutors are asking for help in finding the 21-year-old whom they have identified as Abdul B. Former Maine Senate President Troy Jackson, chosen as the Democratic Party's nominee to replace ousted candidate Graham Plantner in this fall's midterm elections. Jackson told supporters,
3: "I'm running to protect Social Security and Medicare. They're not going to touch that."
1: Plantner, meanwhile, was ousted due to sexual misconduct allegations. Jackson faces Republican incumbent Senator Susan Collins this fall in one of the most closely watched Senate races. 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
3: And an extreme heat warning remains in effect. A heat advisory begins at 9 p.m. tonight. Lows level off around 76. Fog in spots overnight under partly cloudy skies. Winds out of the south 5 to 10 miles per hour. Mainly clear skies develop with fog in spots early Sunday. Daytime highs approaching 100. Lows dip down to about 79. Sunday night, mainly clear skies. I'm weatherology meteorologist Laura Lockwood on News Channel Nebraska. Right now, it's 78 degrees.
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2: And an extreme heat warning remains in effect. A heat advisory begins at 9 p.m. tonight. Lows level off around 76. Fog in spots overnight under partly cloudy skies. Winds out of the south, 5 to 10 miles per hour. Mainly clear skies develop with fog in spots early Sunday. Daytime highs approaching 100. Lows dip down to about 79. Sunday night, mainly clear skies. I'm weatherology meteorologist Laura Lockwood on News Channel Nebraska. Right now, it's 78 degrees.
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6: News. I'm Chris DeMeo. The search is on for a suspect who drove into a crowd in Germany during a gay pride event.
7: Police in Berlin are searching for a suspect who allegedly plowed a van through a crowd at an LGBTQ plus pride event. At least one person was killed. 16 others are hurt. Police say the suspect has ties to a local Islamic group and they believe it was terrorism. Hundreds of thousands of people were in Berlin for the celebration.
6: That's Fox's Chanley Painter. President Trump facing growing concerns over the Iran war, but RNC chair Joe Gruter says the president still has a good case.
8: 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I mean, he deserves a lot of credit for being so courageous.
6: Gruter is on Fox's The Big Weekend Show. Many divided over U.S. involvement, some saying the financial impacts are too much. 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

0: This Look at Your Community Notebook is thanks to Ambassador Health, your local family-owned leader in post-hospital rehabilitation and long-term care. 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
5: News Channel Nebraska AccuWeather.
6: And an extreme heat warning remains in effect. A heat advisory begins at 9 p.m. tonight. Mainly clear skies develop with fog and spots early today, with daytime highs approaching 100. Winds out of the south, 8 to 15 miles per hour. Mainly clear skies again tonight. Lows dip down to about 79. Partly cloudy skies tomorrow. High temperatures reach up to 100. I'm weatherology meteorologist Laura Lockwood on News Channel Nebraska. Currently, it's 79 degrees.
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6: News Channel Nebraska AccuWeather.
7: And an extreme heat warning remains in effect. A heat advisory begins at 9 p.m. tonight. Mainly clear skies develop with fog and spots early today, with daytime highs approaching 100. Winds out of the south, 8 to 15 miles per hour. Mainly clear skies again tonight. Lows dip down to about 79. Partly cloudy skies tomorrow. High temperatures reach up to 100. I'm weatherology meteorologist Laura Lockwood on News Channel Nebraska. Currently, it's 79 degrees.
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5: News. I'm Deborah Valentine. Police and prosecutors in Germany are searching for a 21-year-old whom they've identified as Abdul B in connection with Saturday's deadly attack at a pride parade in Berlin. More from Fox's Chanley Painter.
6: At least one person was killed. 16 others are hurt.
5: Police believe the suspect has ties to Berlin's Islamic group. Authorities say some of those hospitalized have life-threatening injuries. One person was shot, others hurt, and a suspect is detained after a shooting at a mall in Humboldt, Texas, Saturday. KRIV, Fox 26, Houston's McKenna Earnhardt reports.
7: Police believe that this was an isolated incident. They said there's no active threat to the public.
5: One of the victims was taken to the hospital and went into surgery, but their condition is not yet known. The person shot and the person detained are juveniles. 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
10: Yeah, Breaker 19, this here's a rubber duck. You got a copy on me, Big Ben? Come on. Yeah, 10-4, Big Ben, for sure, for sure. By golly, it's clean clear to Flagtown. Come on. Yeah, it's a Big 10-4 there, Big Ben. Yeah, we definitely got the front door, good buddy. Mercy sakes alive, looks like we got us a convoy.
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0: in for about 5 miles or so. 10, roger. Them folks is getting intense up here.
1: By the time we got into Tulsa Town, we had 85 trucks in all. But they's a roadblock up on the Cloverleaf, and them bears was wall to wall. 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

0: Pigpen. 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
1: 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By the time we hit that shy town, them bears was getting smart. They'd brought up some reinforcements from the Illinois National Guard. There's armored cars and tanks and jeeps and rigs of every size. Yeah, them chicken coops was full of bears, and choppers filled the skies. Well, we shot the line, we went for broke, with 1,000 screaming trucks and 11 long-haired friends of Jesus in a chartreuse microbus.
0: Hey, rubber duck to sodbuster. Come on there, you 10-4 sodbuster. Listen, you want to put that microbus in behind that suicide jockey? Yeah, he's hauling dynamite, and he needs all the help he can get.
1: Well, we laid a strip for the Jersey Shore, preparing to cross the line. I could see the bridge was lined with bears, but it didn't have a doggone dime. I says, Pigpen, this here's a rubber duck. We just ain't going to pay no toll. So we crashed the gate doing 98. I says, let

0: in the back of my van. I'll give you some chocolate candy.
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3: And an extreme heat warning remains in effect. A heat advisory begins at 9 p.m. tonight. Mainly clear skies develop with fog and spots early today, with daytime highs approaching 100. Winds out of the south, 8 to 15 miles per hour. Mainly clear skies again tonight. Lows dip down to about 79. Partly cloudy skies tomorrow. High temperatures reach up to 100. I'm weatherology meteorologist Laura Lockwood on News Channel Nebraska. Right now, it's 78 degrees.
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2: And an extreme heat warning remains in effect. A heat advisory begins at 9 p.m. tonight. Mainly clear skies develop with fog and spots early today, with daytime highs approaching 100. Winds out of the south, 8 to 15 miles per hour. Mainly clear skies again tonight. Lows dip down to about 79. Partly cloudy skies tomorrow. High temperatures reach up to 100. I'm weatherology meteorologist Laura Lockwood on News Channel Nebraska. Right now, it's 78 degrees.
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2: News. I'm Paul Stevens. At least one person dead, more than a dozen hurt, this after a car slams into a crowd at an LGBTQ event in Germany. Police IDing the suspect, saying he has ties to known Islamic circles. Maine Democrats holding a convention picking Troy Jackson Saturday as their new nominee for the U.S. Senate to replace former nominee Graham Platner.
3: He's backed by Senator Bernie Sanders, and he was a former Republican. He switched parties in the early 2000s, shifted to independent, and also now a Democrat. He supports progressive policies like abolishing ICE.
2: And that's Fox's Alexis McAdams in Bangor, Maine. France and Spain still battling wildfires as more than a quarter of a million people have had to be evacuated. Soldiers and firefighters working to contain those flames. 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
17: Welcome back, country music fans. I'm Big Steve Kelly here from the Kelly Ranch Studios. And this weekend, it's a little turn of the century special. Flashing back from 1999 to 2005 and playing some of the biggest hits from that time. So let's get this party started with Toby Keith's big breakout hit from 1999, How Do You Like Me Now, on Retro Country

0: recorded that song shortly after he turned 30 years old, pledging to drink less beer and eat more salad. And looking at him today, he must have stuck to it. The guy's thin as a rail. I'm Big Steve Kelly. I've got more music and memories coming right up.
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16: And an extreme heat warning remains in effect. A heat advisory begins at 9 p.m. tonight. Mainly clear skies develop with fog and spots early today with daytime highs approaching 100. Winds out of the south, 8 to 15 miles per hour. Mainly clear skies again tonight. Lows dip down to about 79. Partly cloudy skies tomorrow. High temperatures reach up to 100. I'm weatherology meteorologist Laura Lockwood on News Channel Nebraska. Right now, it's 78 degrees.
17: News and weather anytime online with the NCN AccuWeather app.
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Womack, whose daughters appeared in the video for that song. Now, Leanne joked that it was only the only time her daughters ever listened to her music. I'm Big Steve Kelly, and yes, kids, we old folks used to have some answering machines with cassettes in them where people could leave messages, believe it or not. Good times, to be sure, and memories of my old answering machine come flooding back every time I hear this song. Blake Shelton's debut single, Austin, on Retro Country USA. She

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That song spent 7 weeks at number one, but not consecutively. It dropped down and then came back. I'm Big Steve Kelly, and this is Retro Country USA. And this guy came all the way from Australia to show Nashville how to play the banjitar. Okay? And that's what I call it anyway. It's a combination of a guitar and a banjo. Supposedly, it's easier to play than a five-string banjo. I wouldn't know. But I can barely play tiddlywinks, but Keith Urban can make it smoke. Here he is with his banjitar and Somebody Like

0: 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I'm Big Steve Kelly, and I'm coming right back with more music and memories right after a short break.
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one chart hit. With Alan Jackson, it's 5 o'clock somewhere. I'm Big Steve Kelly here on Retro Country USA. And back in 2003, Willie Nelson, the oldest person at the time to have a number one country song. Here he is with Toby Keith and a song about frontier justice. Whiskey for your men and beer for your horses.

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3: I'm Jack Callahan. Police and prosecutors in Germany are searching for a 21-year-old man suspected of Saturday's deadly attack on a pride parade in Berlin.
4: At least one person was killed. 16 others are hurt.
3: Fox's Chandler Painter reports police believe the suspect has ties to Berlin's Islamic group. Authorities say some of the injuries to those hospitalized are life-threatening. One person was shot, others hurt in a shooting at a mall in Humble, Texas last evening, as Makina Earnhardt of Fox 26 in Houston reports.
5: Police believe that this was an isolated incident. They said there's no active threat to the public.
3: One of the victims taken to the hospital and then into surgery, their condition not yet known. Police say one person has been detained. That individual and the injured victim reported to be both the juveniles. America is listening to Fox News.
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on Retro Country USA from the album Up. Fun fact, she recorded three versions of that album, a red pop version, a green country version, and a blue international version. Wow, I couldn't record three versions of my own name. I'm Big Steve Kelly from the Kelly Ranch Studios here on Retro Country USA. And back in 2003, Lone Star hit number one again with this smash, My Front Porch Looking In.

Steve. She's the most famous person to come from Pocahontas, Illinois, population 667. 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It's Gretchen Wilson with her 5-week number one Redneck Woman.

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12: And an extreme heat warning remains in effect. A heat advisory begins at 9 p.m. tonight. Mainly clear skies develop with fog and spots early today, with daytime highs approaching 100. Winds out of the south, 8 to 15 miles per hour. Mainly clear skies again tonight. Lows dip down to about 79. Partly cloudy skies tomorrow. High temperatures reach up to 100. I'm weatherology meteorologist Laura Lockwood on News Channel Nebraska. Currently, it's 77 degrees.
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say that's her third number one hit. I'm your weekly host, Big Steve Kelly, from the Kelly Ranch Studios, and this song was once recorded by the Nitty Gritty Dirt Band, but this is the version that went platinum. Bless the Broken Road from Rascal Flatts.

USA, the video had him in a bar trying to save a brother in a bar fight. He actually did most of the stunts in that video, and the next day he declared that he really wasn't as good as he once was. I'll bet. I'm Big Steve Kelly, and in 2005, Keith Urban hit number one again and stayed there for 5 weeks with this song, written by Rodney Crowell, Making Memories of Us.

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I'm Big Steve, and this next song peaked at number 11 in 2004, but it became a massive cultural phenomenon, selling millions of digital copies. 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

0: Steve Kelly with you, and I've got two more. One from a temporary duo, and one from a lady who used to serve up biscuits and gravy at the Holiday Inn. That's all next.
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Kenny Chesney and Uncle Cracker here on Retro Country USA. I'm Big Steve Kelly, and when this next artist first moved to Nashville, she got a job working the breakfast shift at a Holiday Inn. But a few years later, a famous

Nashville songwriter heard her sing and put her in front of the right folks at the right time, and she was offered a record contract. And the first, well, the rest is country music history. It's Sarah Evans here.

0: 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So keep that in mind as you make your plans for today and tomorrow, as a matter of fact. 8 o'clock and time for Christian Faith for today from the First Christian Church, Nebraska City.
1: 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I'm Angie Emmons, and welcome to the July 26th broadcast of Christian Faith for Today. 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

0: Welcome to this July 26th Christian Faith for Today worship time, sponsored by Nebraska City First Christian Church. And I'm Pastor Mike, and I'm glad you're here. Now our call to worship. Happy are we who hear the joyful call to worship.
1: For we walk in the light of God's presence.
0: Let's worship God together.
1: Celebrating who He is and all that He has done.
0: For God is our strength and our protection.
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0: And now our opening song, God's Story by Ann Wilson.

0: And now for our moment of inspiration this week, keep in mind that the kids will be going back to school before we know it. And so when you're at the store, if you see any school supplies that you could on sale, go ahead and pick some up, bring those to the church or any of the donation sites for school items. And now our scripture for this morning is Matthew 13, 24 through 30. My sermon title, There's Power in That Seed. Let us pray. Most merciful God, we humbly admit that we need you, we need your help. Now may the words of my mouth and the meditations of our hearts be pleasing in your sight, O Lord, our strength and our Redeemer. Amen. I have to admit, I was drawn to this text today, first off, because we're in a rural setting. Second of all, it's prime garden season. On the flip side of that coin, what am I going to tell you all from this rural setting? Many of you are very accomplished gardeners. What can I tell you about planting and harvesting? What I do know, how many of you are with me, that right now the weeds and crabgrass are growing the best. Show of hands. I'm sorry, I can't see you in this radio format, but I'm sure there are many of you that were, if you haven't killed them, they're growing beautiful right now. Thankfully, this is a parable to help people understand and not a how-to farm lecture. I grew up with lots of visits on my grandparents' farm, and I grew up in Syracuse, just down the road here, which again has rural roots. But let's face it, I'm not a farmer, and I have no degrees in agri-science. I have a pastor friend that we were talking about sermons, and that he shared with me that he loved preaching on this reading from Matthew that contains Jesus' parable of the sower and the weed seeds. He confided that every few years when this text comes around, that he has this incredible urge to buy a bag of seed, and as he walks into the sanctuary to preach, that he'd scatter, my grandpa called it broadcast seeding, he would throw seed as he came in. He also shared that he had a New Testament professor who began his class by singing, "What kind of soil am I?" to the tune of "What kind of fool am I?" He asked, "Am I thorny, a barren road, or fertile soil for God's word?" Along the road, I've read lots of commentaries on the parables, and they all were obsessed with the weirdness of the sower. Is it possible that an audience that isn't rural people may not understand Jesus' point? I remember my first attempt at a vegetable garden. I bought my seed, planted it so very carefully, as unlike Jesus' sower as possible, I had everything planned out. The surprise came when my carefully planted squash was, well, mediocre at best. But when I had what was called volunteered squash, I don't know, I must have spilled some seed in an unplowed area adjacent to my garden, and that it was the most fabulous productive squash I've ever had. That's power in that seed. My point is just, and I think Jesus's point, there is power in the seed, and there's power in the gospel. You never know what'll spring up. Reminds me of a sign in our home guest bath: wash your hands and say your prayers, because Jesus and germs are everywhere. To focus this parable more on our church life, in our attempt to be good stewards, we are, of course, very careful. We measure predictable results. We want to make sure that we don't risk much in the church. When Jesus lures us to be like his sower, flinging it around everywhere, trying any and everything, so what if stuff doesn't work? It's always been that way. But then you get volunteer squash. It pops up where you least expect it. And you're embodied as a church, that the grace was found at the church is like, not measured or plucked on the likely ones, but strewn all over the place. In reflecting on what kind of soil am I, my thoughts went to what kind of a world are we in, that the word is always being swept aside. It seems like we're currently in a world of your opinion is different than mine, therefore you must be wrong. Reminds me of the scripture here. Crowds were deliberately asked by the writer of the gospel to show that it is not a group or a singular group, but there were groups. It implies that there were different types of people gathered around Jesus. Types of people could represent, contemplate if you will with me. There could have been a group there that might have understood the kingdom of love, There could be a group that might not have understood the kingdom of love. There could have been a group that had congregated there that might have longed to hear the word. And there could have been a group that might not have longed to hear that word. There might be a group that might have come to see Jesus. There might be a group that might have a need of healing. There might be a group that might have a need of forgiveness. There might be a group that might have been onlookers just seeing why the crowd had gathered. There might be a group that might have learned and seek knowledge. There might be a group that might have come to accuse him. There might be a group that might have come to do small business in the town and there again saw a group gathered. They wanted to see what was going on. There might have been a group of children, a group of women, a group of tax collectors, a group of scribes, a group of Pharisees. We can go on and on saying that there were so many groups of people gathered around Jesus. In summary, we can say that there were crowds, great crowds around Jesus with different ideologies. It was for sure that there was not a large group, but large groups gathered around Jesus. The text of Matthew 13:2, further continues, he got into the boat and sat there while the whole crowds stood on the beach. My resources pointed out that the sea signifies the vastness of the kingdom of love. Jesus comfortably sat down. At the same time, the whole crowd stood on the beach. In this context, Jesus told them many things in parables to make them easily understand God's love, his word, and his mission. Today, as I reflect on the parable of the sower, I come from an agricultural family. I've grown up walking in and out of the fields day and night, especially as a teen, when I stayed with my grandparents and helped my grandfather on the farm. I've seen my grandfather working hard in the field. I've seen his sweat dripping in the field. I've observed how the soil was prepared for cultivation, how I understand my grandfather first plowed that field with the help of a bull pulling his plow. Then he would, to prepare the field, he would plow it, and then he would spread manure from the lot around the barn, and then he would plow that in, mixing both the soil and the manure, making the soil more fertile. No minimum tillage for him. He resisted. He wanted a clean field. Having observed that work that was involved to produce the maximum percent grain production, so I would like to humbly say that I know something when Jesus speaks about the sower, the seed, and the soils. Having experienced personally the process of cultivation, I try to differently reflect on the parable of the sower. I like to look at it as the sower is God, the Father. The seed is the word of God, and the soil is a large group of people that had gathered. In working over our reflection from the soil of the sower, I need to focus today on those thorns. The thorny bush, where it says, other seeds fell among thorns, and the thorns grew up and choked them out. A large crowd of people who sees only negative things all the time and waiting to criticize others. You all probably envision one quite easily in your life. The negative Nellies of our life, we meet these people in our everyday life. Jesus too experienced it personally. We read in the Gospel of Mark 6, verse 3, is he not the carpenter, the son of Mary, the brother of James and John and Judas and Simon? And are not his sisters here with us? And they took offense to him. And even though they could experience the miraculous word, the word of Jesus, they could not change. Other seeds fell on good soil and brought forth grains, some 100, some 60, some 30. That from Matthew 13:8. Large crowd of people who were receptive to the word of God, that long for the word of God in their life. They are not a perfect people, but they believe, as St. Paul writes in his letter to the Romans, Romans 8, 18 through 23. I consider that the sufferings of this present time are as nothing compared to with the glory to be revealed for us. For creation awaits for eager expectation the revelation of the children of God, for creation was made subject to futility, not of its own accord, but because of the one who subjected it, in hope that creation itself would be set free from slavery to corruption and share in the glorious freedom of the children of God. In conclusion, I read in the Gospel of Matthew that you may be children of your heavenly Father, for he makes his sun rise on the bad and the good, and causes rain to fall on the just and the unjust. That Matthew 5, verse 45. Yes, God, the Father reaches out all the time with his mercy, compassion, and forgiveness. The seed that falls on good ground will yield a fruitful harvest. Are we ready to do the will of God so that we can yield a hundredfold wherever we are? With our own brokenness, let us pray. Lord, let me be the seed of the power of the sower, broadcast sown on fertile soil, that we may be fruitful in our life, listening to your word, understanding it, and doing your will with God's grace and blessing. May the heart of Jesus live in the hearts of all. And now, let us pray.
1: Dear Heavenly Father, we thank you for this time that we can come to you with all the concerns that are weighing upon our heart. We are concerned for all the tragedies that are happening within the Nebraska City community this last week. We ask you to be with all the families that were involved. We ask you to be with all those that are sick and hurting. We ask you to be with the military's families that were involved in the tragedies that happened across the sea. We ask you to be with and protect the military families and be with them that are separated from their families. We ask you to bring wisdom to the government officials, both here, state, local, and national, and bring them wisdom so that they can enact laws that are fair and just for all. We ask you to be with our first responders as they have had a horrible week this week. And we ask you to bring everyone your peace, that peace that passes all understanding, and be with those that are sick and bring them healing, because you are the great physician. We ask this all in the name of Jesus and with the prayer that he taught us. Our Father, who art in heaven, hallowed be thy name. Thy kingdom come, thy will be done, on earth as it is in heaven. Give us this day our daily bread, and forgive us our debts as we forgive our debtors. And lead us not into temptation, but deliver us from evil. For thine is the kingdom, and the power, and the glory forever. Amen.
0: And now this song, In the Garden by Appalachian Folk Duet.

And now, as we mentioned at the beginning of worship, it is time for communion. So grab your bread and liquid elements, and please join me. This table does not belong to any denomination, church, or community. It belongs to Jesus. It was at the table that he met people, hearing their stories and sharing his. It was at the table that he deepened his friendship with poor folk, prostitutes, the business class, and puzzled bystanders. It was at the table that he shared profound insights into who God is and what God wants. And it was at the table with bread and wine that he initiated the sacrament we now celebrate. So come to this table. Leave behind any baggage of arrogance or unworthiness. Do not think, this is not for me. Think rather of Jesus saying, I am for you, and accept his invitation to be the friend he cherishes and longs to feed. So come to this table where all are welcome. Let us remember that Jesus, on the night in which he was betrayed, took a loaf of bread, and after having given thanks, he broke it, saying, this is my body broken for you. Take and eat and remember. And after supper, he took the cup, saying, this cup is my blood, shed for the forgiveness of your sins. Take and drink and receive the new covenant. For as often as we eat this bread and drink the cup, we proclaim the Lord's death until he comes. Amen. Now our communion song is going to sit at the welcome table by First Unitarian Church of Baltimore.

0: Jesus taught that where our treasure is, there will our hearts be also. In this hour, we come bringing our treasures, all that we have and all that we are. We have the means to give. We have the reason to give. And there are many waiting for us to give. Yet often our hands hold back, and we hoard what we have for ourselves. God of grace, help us live and give in your kingdom of love, where there are no enemies, only brothers and sisters, and kindness is the air we breathe. If you would like to give a gift or contact First Christian Church for any reason, you may do so at 114 North 8th Street, Nebraska City, Nebraska, 68410. And now the doxology by Maverick City Music.
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0: And now this benediction by Reverend Elsa A. Cook. Whoever welcomes you, welcomes me. Quench your thirst for love. Satisfy our need to be known. Assure us that we are indeed prophets of welcome. Let us go to proclaim this peace in God's name. Let us depart to serve. Amen.
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2: 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Temperature right now, 79 degrees. Feels like about 88. The humidity is way up there. There is a heat advisory remaining in effect from 9 p.m. this evening to 10 p.m. Monday, and an extreme heat warning remains in effect until 9 p.m. this evening. Heat index values could be up to 112, so do keep that in mind. Today, right now, it's time for the Overcomers program, Breaking Bread on today's Best Country, B103.

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This is Breaking Bread, and I am your hostess, Cheryl Fisher. This program is an outreach of the J.C. 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If you have any prayer requests, comments, or questions, you can write me at Cheryl Fisher, 908 9th Avenue, Nebraska City, Nebraska, 68410. 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I want to remind each listener out there, it is your responsibility to prove to yourself whether these teachings are true or not. Our guide is the Word of God. So if I teach you something that does not line up with that word 100%, I ask you to tell me. We all need correction. And if I teach you something wrong, it could cost me my soul. So please tell me. Now, before we get into today's study, I want to pray. Lord, I want to thank you first for making a way for this program to air to begin with. And I also want to thank you for every single ear that is tuned in to hear this program. I ask you, Lord, to use these airwaves to bring us together as that one mind, one body, and one spirit that you have intended us to be from the beginning. I ask you, Lord, to go to each person listening and open up their hearts and minds to what you have for them this morning. And if they have any sins that could keep this message from entering their hearts, I ask you, Lord, to forgive them. All of this I ask in Jesus' name. Amen. This is part two of a study on Exploring the Types and Shadows of the Spiritual, originally recorded on Blog Talk Radio over the internet, edited, refined, and added to as needed. 1 Peter chapter 2. Let's go to verse 1. This is 1 Peter chapter 2 and verse 1. It says, "Wherefore, laying aside all malice and all guile and hypocrisies and envies and all evil speakings, as newborn babes, desire the sincere milk of the word, that ye may grow thereby." See, the word makes us grow up into the Lord and makes him grow in us. Just like a child starts out on milk. A newborn babe starts out on milk. Well, God has the physical example in the scriptures and the spiritual example. Says, as newborn babes, desire the sincere milk of the word,
There's what the spiritual milk is the word. It says, sincere milk of the word, that ye may grow thereby. If so be that ye have tasted that the Lord is gracious. Notice it's actually tasting of the Lord. It's tasting his goodness. The word was made flesh and dwelt among us. So if we're tasting of the word, we're consuming the flesh of the Son of Man, Jesus Christ. It says, if so be ye have tasted that the Lord is gracious, to whom coming as unto a living stone, Jesus is the living stone, says disallowed indeed of men, but chosen of God and precious. Well, if he's a stone and we're recreated in his image, that makes us a stone also. If he's the chosen of God and we're recreated into his image, that makes us chosen of God as well. And it says, to whom coming as unto a living stone, disallowed indeed of men, but chosen of God and precious. Okay, stop and think about the house was made of stones. The temple of God, the physical temple, was made of stones. Okay? The tabernacle was made of animal skins and stuff like that. But the actual temple in Jerusalem, the physical temple, was made of stones. Jesus even made the remark about how those stones was all going to be thrown down, because that's something that was built of man instead of God. Well, the spiritual house is a building of each one of us as those lively stones, and God's the one that builds that up. It says in verse 4 again of 1 Peter 2, it says, to whom coming as unto a living stone, disallowed indeed of men, but chosen of God and precious. Ye also, as lively stones. So here it shows Jesus is a living stone, and we are described as lively stones if we're part of God. It says, ye also, as lively stones, are built up a spiritual house and holy priesthood to offer up spiritual sacrifices acceptable to God by Jesus Christ. So just like you have the physical building that man put together, you have the spiritual building that God put together. And each one of us is supposed to be as a lively stone built up together as that spiritual house. All right, let's go back to where I was at in Ezra, verse 7 of Ezra chapter 6. Let the work of this house of God alone. Let the governor of the Jews and the elders of the Jews build this house of God in his place. Moreover, I make a decree what ye shall do to the elders of these Jews for the building of this house of God, that of the king's goods, even of the tribute beyond the river, forthwith expenses be given unto these men, that they be not hindered. Notice the word hindered here. Well, in the spiritual, the enemy does everything he can to hinder us being built up in God. Because, see, he doesn't want us as part of the house of God. He wants us to remain in the house of harlots instead, serving him. Because he wants to be our God. So he wants us in his city and our servitude to him. If we're believing his words, we're part of his house. We're built up together in him. All of those that are serving the deception end up as part of his house. They're one of the children of the harlot instead of the children of God. Verse 9 says, and that which they have need of, both young bullocks and rams and lambs,
For the burnt offerings of the God of heaven, wheat, salt, wine, and oil, according to the appointment of the priests, which are at Jerusalem, let it be given them day by day without fail, that they may offer sacrifices of sweet savors unto the God of heaven, and pray for the life of the king and of his sons. Also, I have made a decree that whosoever shall alter this word, look what it says. It's a decree that whosoever shall alter this word, let timber be pulled down from his house, and being set up, let him be hanged thereon. Notice he gets hung on the timber of his own house, because that's the house that he's attached himself to. If we're altering the word of God, what did the devil do in the Garden of Eden? The devil, which is the serpent, he altered the word of God. He said, ye shall not surely die. So there again, you have this other house. And it says, let timber be pulled down from his house, and being set up, let him be hanged thereon. He gets hung on the timber of his own house. Well, what happened to Judas that betrayed Jesus Christ? He hung himself. If we're believing the lies, we're going to end up hanging ourselves on that deception instead of being with the Lord. Instead of us being attached to the cross, we're hung on the deception instead. It says, let timber be pulled down from his house. Okay, so if it's timber from his own house, and notice it's the timber. It's not called a stone in this verse, it's called a timber. Well, remember, the scriptures describe people as wood. So if we are built upon our flesh, and our flesh desires, our house is built of wood instead of the word of God. Let me pull up a scripture that shows this. The people are the wood. And notice it's timber from his own house that hangs him. Praise God. God's word is absolutely awesome. This is in Jeremiah chapter 5. And verse 14, it says, wherefore, thus saith the Lord God of hosts, because ye speak this word, behold, I will make my words in thy mouth fire. Okay, that's the word of God coming out of the mouth. And look at what the next part of the verse says. And this people would, and it shall devour them. Instead of them being lively stones of God in this scripture, they're described as wood. So if somebody is hung from the timber, spiritually speaking, if somebody is hung on the timber of his own house, he's being hung on his flesh. And that's what gets us every time, is our flesh and our flesh desires. And it's going to hang us, just like Judas. The result of his betrayal was he was hung on a tree. Well, we're either taking up our cross and followed Jesus Christ, or the timber that we're going to be hung on is our flesh instead. And it says here, I will make my words in thy mouth fire, and this people would, and it shall devour them. So if the people's would, and you're hung on a timber, well, you're hung on those people instead. You're attached to people instead of God. The flesh attachment instead of the word of God. Okay, let's go back to Ezra chapter 6 again. And verse 11, it says, also, I have made a decree that whosoever shall alter this word, and that's the curse. If we change the word of God in any way,
We're giving in to our flesh. Instead of following the Spirit of God, we're following our flesh. Because our flesh wants us to change the Word of God so that it suits us, not so that it suits God. That's where all these doctrines of men came in. That's doctrines of the flesh. And those doctrines are going to hang those that are attached to them. It says, whosoever shall alter this word, let timber be pulled down from his house. This is no longer the house of the Lord. It's his house instead, the house of the wicked that the scriptures describe. It says, from his house and being set up, let him be hanged thereon, and let his house be made a dunghill for this. Instead of being filled with the Spirit of God, his house is described in the scriptures as a dunghill instead. Well, God has his hill in the scriptures as well. You've got the dunghill, just like you've got the false city, which is Mystery Babylon the Great, the mother of harlots. And then you've got the true city, which is Holy Jerusalem. Well, you've got the hill of the Lord. And then you've got the dunghill. You've got the house of God and the house of the wicked. Psalms chapter 3. Psalms chapter 3 and verse 4. I want to show you the hill of the Lord. Psalms 3 verse 4 says, I cried unto the Lord with my voice, and he heard me out of his holy hill, Selah. So you've got the dung hill and you've got the holy hill. You've got Holy Jerusalem and then you've got Mystery Babylon the Great, the other city, the mother of harlots. Praise God. So you got duplicates all the way here, just like this guy's hung on his timber instead of being hung on the cross. Instead of dying to the flesh, they've given themselves over to the flesh. It's either one or the other. Okay, let me read Ezra 6 verse 11 again. It says, also, I have made a decree that whosoever shall alter this word, that's who this is directed at, anybody that alters this word. Whosoever shall alter this word, let timber be pulled down from his house and being set up, let him be hanged thereon, and let his house be made a dunghill for this. If the house is not filled with the Spirit of God, what's filling it in God's eyes is dung. And so his house is a dunghill. Okay, I want to show you where there's the house of the Lord and the house of the wicked. And that's in Habakkuk chapter 3. Habakkuk chapter 3. Let's start in verse 12. This again is a picture of the Lord taking the vessels from the house of the wicked and bringing them to his house. That's what he came here for. Okay, it says in verse 12 of Habakkuk 3, thou didst march through the land in indignation. See, when Jesus comes back, he's coming back to win us from the enemy, just like that's what he came for to begin with. But this time, he's going to tread the winepress of the wrath of God, and that's the enemy, is actually God's wrath. If we won't give in to the Lord and follow him, God gives us over to the hands of the enemy. Well, then Jesus comes back to bring us back out of the hands of the enemy. Just like the Israelites, when they would not serve God, he would give them over like they went into captivity into Babylon. Well, God does the same thing with us. He gives us over unto his wrath, which is the spirit of devils. And our house gets filled with the deceit. If we won't love the truth, we're given over to the deception instead.
This is Habakkuk 3, verse 12. It says, "Thou didst march through the land in indignation. Thou didst thresh the heathen in anger. Thou wentest forth for the salvation of thy people." That's what he came for. And that's what he's coming back for the salvation of us, to save us from the wrath of God. That's what repentance brings to us. John talked about to those that came to his baptism about how they were fleeing from the wrath to come. That's what repentance does. We're saved from the wrath of God through Jesus Christ. And so it says here, "Thou wentest forth for the salvation of thy people," to save us from God's wrath. It says, "even for salvation with thine anointed." Now that's Jesus. He's the anointed one of the Lord. The Father came here within Jesus Christ. The Word was made flesh. And remember, in the beginning was the Word, and the Word was with God, and the Word was God. So here's the Father in the flesh body of Jesus Christ coming here for the salvation of his people. Just like you would go out and try to get your children away from the enemy if he had a hold

0: Well, there's the house of the wicked where the timber was taken from the house and the person was hung thereon. It says, thou woundest the head out of the house of the wicked by discovering the foundation unto the neck. Selah, remember I already covered that foundation and the street of gold. The true foundation is the word of God. Well, here he's going to discover the other foundation. This is what Jesus did with the Jews. He showed them that their foundation was faulty because they had allowed the doctrines of men to creep in, like the washing of the outside of the cups and platters, I think it said. That's a doctrine of men instead of a doctrine of God. And that is what happened with the Jews. They had the things that God set forth before them, but they chose the teachings of man instead. Okay, so you had that part of the picture where Jesus came to expose that foundation that they were building on. And then Jesus is going to come back and expose all of the foundations that man has built on when he comes back. He's going to expose all those false foundations. So you've got this picture where he came first and he wounded the head because the devil didn't want people having the truth. So there's where the deadly wound was. This will be continued in part three of Exploring the Types and Shadows of the Spiritual.
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1: 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On the site, you will not only find many of the teachings you hear on this program, but along with those, some miracle photographs. Some of the photos show the Spirit of God moving around a room, forming a protection barrier for the women at a women's conference. We were making wedding gowns for the ladies in a contest to celebrate the Bride of Christ. That is when I took the pictures. When I had the pictures developed, I was amazed to find the Spirit of the Lord in many of the pictures on two different rolls of film. Some of the other photos are of a barn where we were worshiping, and God changed the clouds directly over the barn during the worship service, and everywhere else in the sky the clouds were completely different. The clouds over the barn looked like sheep on their backs. He did this on two separate days in a row. When you see these pictures, there is no doubt left that miracles happen and the existence of God. Again, it is www.jcoverkommersministries.com.

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1: Officially, she'd been waiting for this day for a whole year. Unofficially, it was longer. 2, maybe 3 years. There were two parts, she explained to me. There was waiting with a question mark, and waiting with a period. Waiting with a question mark comes with a lot of fear and uncertainty. You're tempted to back off and hold off to protect yourself because you don't know. You don't know if the wait is going to be worth it. But waiting with a period, it's different. Fear and uncertainty are still there, but less so, because there's also anticipation and excitement and joy, and also different temptations, not so much tied to fear, but to control, to try to run ahead, to figure out everything now in advance before it's time to figure it out, whatever it is, to figure it out together. You still have to wait, but the waiting is different. It's not indefinite anymore because you know or trust that it'll be worth it. That's what it means to wait with a period. And it's different than having to wait with a question mark. That conversation was in the context of an upcoming wedding. But there are other situations when that distinction applies, waiting with a question mark versus waiting with a period. For example, if you've already bought your plane tickets, or the school has already sent you their letter of acceptance, or the company already offered you the job, or your retirement date's already set, that's waiting with a period. But if the tests came back inconclusive, or the treatment plan is experimental, or the person that you're with every day seems more distant, and you have no clue what comes next, that's what it means to wait with a question mark. They're different, but also mixed together, because a period will stretch into an ellipsis and then a question mark. But then another period or an exclamation point, but soon another question. And it goes on like this. And then there's the big question mark at the end. No one can escape. What comes next after this life? What are we waiting for, ultimately? Earlier this summer, I participated on a team that went out into our local neighborhoods and knocked on doors and asked people if they would be willing to take a brief religious survey. The team was mostly young people with an adult to supervise. I was the adult who accompanied Avery, a ninth grade girl, and Carter, an eighth grade boy. Avery, Carter, and I knock on this door, and a man in his 50s answers. We learn his name is Don. Carter, the eighth grader, administers the survey. We hear that Don used to attend church, but he doesn't go anymore. That he has a Bible in the house, but couldn't think of a favorite Bible story. But he thinks that Jesus is a real person. In about 2 minutes, Carter gets to the end. I have one more important question to ask you, he says. Where do you believe you will go when you die? Don said he wasn't sure, but he tries to be a good person. Avery marked down Don's final response on the clipboard, and Carter says, "Could I share with you where I know I will go when I die?" Don squints down at Carter and says, "I don't think you can know that." Carter stops a second, not sure how to proceed. This wasn't in the training. So he improvises. "Well, can I tell you what I think I know? What about you? When you think about waiting to see what comes after this life, what kind of waiting is it? Do you wait with a question mark or with a period?" Carter told Don what he thinks he knows. He used the 3S method to remember the message: sin, separation, and savior. Carter stood there with Don squinting down at him and said, "Well, I try to be a good person too, but I also sin every day. And I know that even one sin would separate me from God forever, because God is perfect. And that's why I'm glad to know that God sent his only son, Jesus Christ, to save me, to die, to pay for my sins, and then to rise again so that I can rise and live with him forever. And I want you to know that this is most certainly true for you too." "Well, that ends our survey. Thanks for your time. Could anyone from our church call you or follow up with you?" Don politely declined, but thanked us for stopping by. Of course, there's more to the story of Jesus than what Carter shared with Don. But two things ought to be said. First, it takes a lot of guts to do what Carter and these other students did, and I'm grateful to have had a front row seat to their courage. And second, even though there is more to the story of Jesus, Carter shared the heart of it. Those three S's, sin, separation, and savior, they're true for you too. God sent his son to change you from having to wait with a question mark now to wait with a period. Now, we can quibble like Don did about whether any of us can know anything with certainty. End of story. No more questions. Period. Dot. But the certainty Jesus offers is not of a theoretical or experimental kind. It's the certainty of a promise, of a secure relationship. It's not entirely different from the transition between "we're just dating" to "engaged." How do you cross that threshold? How do you know if this person is trustworthy, that they won't betray you or abandon you, that they'll be worth the wait? You can't answer those questions with theoretical or experimental knowledge. It has to be personal and relational. The question mark becomes a period when you let down your guard and trust. To wait with a period doesn't mean that all fear and uncertainty go away immediately. It doesn't mean every question gets answered. It doesn't answer what's next or why or how or where exactly, but it does answer who. Because you know, you trust that for better or for worse, this person is your person. That's no longer a question. It's the same dynamic with Jesus, but different, because every merely human person will let you down. Even if they're faithful for a lifetime, they'll let you down by dying. Jesus, in contrast, showed you his commitment by dying. And when he rose from the dead, he proposed to become yours forever. Will you trust him? But there is more to the story, because Jesus is not just your person. He is for all people, for the whole creation, and above all, he is for God, his Father. He's the Son of God, he's the King, and he's got a kingdom to run, and it's a mess out there because there's a war, a spiritual war, with a spiritual enemy and forces of evil and seeds of doubt and discord, and we're all complicit in it. And there are people out there in the world who hurt others and cause them to stumble and break God's law, and those people are us. We try to be good, but we fall short We sin, and just one sin is enough to separate us from God forever, because God is perfect, and he has vowed to restore his good creation, and so there will be a day of judgment, final judgment, when good and evil are separated once and for all, and Jesus bears that awful responsibility to do the separating, to make the final call. He's the judge, not me, not you. He will sort out everything in the end. And so the only question that really matters is, will you trust him to do that? Even if it doesn't look like how you thought it should. That was the question Jesus' first followers faced. Will they trust Jesus even when God's way of being king raises questions? Why are some saved, but not others? Why does it have to be this way, not some other way? And why do we have to wait so long? Jesus didn't answer those questions, at least not in the way we were expecting. He answered by telling stories. In the Bible, in the Gospel according to Matthew chapter 13, we hear 7 of his stories, all in a row. It takes about 10 minutes to hear them all. So I invite you to pause and really listen to them with me. Notice how each story he tells is drawn from everyday life. They're about people working to secure and prepare food, bread mostly, but also fish and some mustard seeds for seasoning. It's all very ordinary. But each story has bits that raise questions. So imagine it. That you're there one evening after work, standing alongside the shore of the Sea of Galilee. There's a cool breeze coming in off the water, and you're listening to Jesus tell stories. It goes like this. That same day, Jesus went out of the house and sat down beside the sea, and great crowds gathered around him. So he got into a boat and sat down in it. And the whole crowd stood on the beach. He told them many things in parables, saying, "Look, a farmer went out to sow his seed, and as he sowed, some of the seed fell along the path, and the birds came and devoured them. Other seeds fell on rocky ground, where they did not have much soil, and immediately they sprang up, since they had no depth of soil, but when the sun rose, they were scorched. And since they had no root, they withered away. Other seeds fell among thorns, and the thorns grew up and choked them. Other seeds fell on good soil and produced grain, some 100 times more than what was sown, some 60, some 30 times more. Whoever has ears to hear, listen." Now, pause there a moment. Next, Matthew tells us that Jesus' followers come and ask him why he teaches these parable stories. His answer is cryptic, but it has to do with the fact that Jesus knows that most of these folks are still skeptically squinting down at him. And he's trying to slip past their defenses so he can heal them, even though he knows they will reject him, and that their rejection of him has already been enfolded in God's plan. And then he explains the meaning of the story he just told, the one about the sower. He says, "When anyone hears the word of the kingdom and does not understand it, the evil one comes and snatches away what has been sown in his heart. This is the one who was sown along the path. And the one who was sown on the rocky ground, this is the one who hears the word and immediately receives it with joy, but he has no root in himself. Instead, he is temporary. And when trouble or persecution comes because of the word, immediately he is caused to stumble. And the one who is sown among the thorns, this is the one who is hearing the word, but the cares of this age and the deceitfulness of wealth choke the word, and it proves unfruitful. And the one who was sown on the good earth, this is the one who is hearing the word and is understanding it. And yes, He begins to bear fruit and to produce, in one case 100 times more than what was sown, in another case 60, in another case 30 times more. Jesus put another parable before them, saying, "The kingdom, the rule and reign of heaven, has become like a man who has sowed good seed in his field. And while people were sleeping, his enemy came and sowed weeds on top of the wheat and went away. So when the plants came up and bore grain, then the weeds also appeared. And the servants of the master of the house came and said to him, 'Sir, you sowed good seed in your field, didn't you? How then does it have weeds?' And he said to them, 'An enemy has done this.' So the servant said to him, 'Then do you want us to go and collect them, the weeds?' But he said, 'No, don't do that. Because in collecting the weeds, you might uproot the wheat along with them. Let them both grow together until the harvest. And at harvest time, I will say to the harvesters, first collect the weeds and bind them in bundles to be burned. Gather the wheat into my barn.' He put another parable before them, saying, 'The rule and reign of heaven is like a grain of mustard seed that a man took and sowed in his field, a mustard seed, which on the one hand is the smallest of all the seeds, but on the other hand, when it has grown, it is greater than all the garden plants and becomes a tree, so that the birds of the air come and make nests in its branches.' He told them another parable. 'The rule and reign of heaven is like leaven, like yeast, that a woman took and hid in 10 gallons of wheat flour until it was all leavened.' All these things Jesus said to the crowds in parables, and he said nothing to them without a parable. This was to fulfill what was spoken by the prophet: 'I will open my mouth in parables. I will speak what has been hidden since the foundation of the world.' Then Jesus left the crowds and went into the house. And his disciples came to him, saying, 'Explain to us the parable of the weeds of the field.' He answered, 'The one who sows the good seed is the Son of Man. The field is the world, and the good seed is the sons of the kingdom, and the weeds are the sons of the evil one, and the enemy who sowed them is the devil. The harvest is the end, the consummation of the age, and the reapers are angels. Just as the weeds are gathered and burned with the fire, so will it be at the end of the age. The Son of Man will send his angels, and they will gather out of his kingdom all causes of stumbling, of sin, and those who practice lawlessness, and throw them into the fiery furnace. In that place there will be weeping and gnashing of teeth. Then the righteous will shine like the sun in the rule and reign of their Father. Whoever has ears to hear, listen. The rule and reign of heaven is like treasure hidden in a field, which a man found and covered up. Then, in his joy, he goes and sells all that he has and buys that field. Again, the rule and reign of heaven is like a merchant in search of fine pearls who, on finding one pearl of great value, went and sold all that he had and bought it. Again, the rule and reign of heaven is like a net that was thrown into the sea and gathered fish of every kind. When it was full, men drew it ashore and sat down and sorted the good into containers, threw away the bad. So it will be at the end of the age. The angels will come out and separate the evil from the righteous and throw them into the fiery furnace. In that place there will be weeping and gnashing of teeth. is the Gospel of Matthew, chapter 13. After telling these seven stories, Jesus asked his disciples, "Have you understood all these things? How would you answer? Do his stories raise more questions for you than they answer? Questions like, why is that farmer wasting so much seed, scattering it in all those risky places where it won't accomplish anything? And why doesn't that other farmer find a way to get rid of the weeds now? And why is this gardener letting his vegetable patch get overgrown with a ridiculously large mustard bush that's infested with a horde of sparrows? Doesn't he realize that those ungrateful little parasites are going to pick apart his produce piece by piece? And what is that woman doing with 10 gallons of flour? That would be enough bread to feed a small army." Jesus' stories raise questions like these. And it's not just the parts that you don't understand, but also the parts you do. Because these stories so closely resemble what Jesus himself has been doing and why he's already facing opposition set in stone that will lead to his crucifixion and death. Because he's spreading his word among people who don't seem to care. And if we care at all about the cause of good in the world, it puts a big question mark over Jesus' whole project. It's in the context of those questions Jesus tells the next three stories, starting with the one about the hidden treasure. Often, Christ followers have taken this story to be about us, that we're supposed to be the guy in the story who sells everything to buy the treasure, which is supposed to be a symbol of our sold-out commitment to Jesus. And of course, Jesus calls us to be all in with him. But is that what this parable is about? In the other parables we heard, the main actor in the story always represents God and what God is doing in Jesus to reclaim his good creation. So why would this one be any different? Maybe Jesus isn't demanding anything here. He's not putting a question mark over our commitment to him. He's making a statement about his commitment to us and to God. And even though there are other questions left unanswered, this one isn't. Jesus is committed to you. He's your person, period. See, you are treasure to Jesus. He sold everything and gave his life on the cross for you to purchase you back from sin and death and the power of the devil. And he will sort out everything else, the weeds from the wheat, the good from the bad, what to do with that 10-gallon batch of dough once it rises, and how to find joy in an overgrown, sparrow-infested mustard bush, because despite the other questions, this one's been settled. You know what Jesus thinks of you. Your treasure, worth dying for. You and everyone you meet. The young woman I was speaking about at the beginning, who was looking forward to her wedding day, her name is Sophie. And by the time this message is released, God willing, Sophie will be our new daughter-in-law, the bride of our eldest son, Josiah. Sophie told me that while she and Josiah were in that waiting with a question mark phase, when they didn't know if their lives would fit together, they had this phrase in Spanish that they would say, "Ojalá," which means, "If God wills it?" Question mark. Sophie told me that when Josiah had saved up his treasure to buy her a wedding ring, on the inside he had that phrase engraved, "Ojalá." But now, not as a question, but a statement. "If God wills it." I said, "It's like how the Bible says, if God is for us, who can be against us?" "Yeah," she said. "It's like that. If doesn't mean maybe. It means because God wills it. Period. End of story." But what about Don, the guy we visited and took our survey? We thought it was the end of the story, But just as we were walking down his front steps that evening, a cool breeze blows and a car pulls up. A woman steps out, carrying a Happy Meal from McDonald's. Don's dinner, we learned later. The woman's name was Kelly, Don's wife. We explained to her what we were up to, and she agreed to take our survey, too. Avery gave the survey this time. She did great. And when we told Kelly about our church down the street, she said, "You're kidding. You're from that church? You know, just the other day, Don and I were talking about visiting that church. And here you are." I've been looking for Don and Kelly these last few Sundays at church. They haven't come yet, but we're still waiting and sowing. In the name of Jesus, amen.
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1: Taught by Jesus and trusting in his promises, we're bold to pray. Our Father, who art in heaven, hallowed be thy name. Thy kingdom come, thy will be done, on earth as it is in heaven. Give us this day our daily bread, and forgive us our trespasses, as we forgive those who trespass against us. And lead us not into temptation, but deliver us from evil. For thine is the kingdom, and the power, and the glory, forever and ever. Amen. The Lord bless you and keep you. The Lord make his face shine on you and be gracious to you. The Lord look upon you with favor and give you peace. Amen.
0: 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I'm Mark Eicher. 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

0: Chris Jansen on today's Best Country, B103, Buy Me a Boat. 85 degrees, it does feel like about 97 out there. Sunny, hot, and humid today with a high around 100 degrees. And tomorrow, slightly better with 2 degrees knocked off of that. Sunny, hot, and humid Monday with a high of 98. We do have an extreme heat warning in effect until 9 p.m. this evening, and a heat advisory in effect from 9 p.m. this evening to 10 p.m. Monday. And the heat index values could get up to 108 to 112. So, oh my gosh, that's crazy. I know when I forget to leave my windows rolled down in my car and I get in after working all day, I almost need like an oven mitt. I'm going to start carrying oven mitts in my car because everything's so hot. I can't touch anything for a little bit. Do try to stay in air conditioning if you can. Stay out of the sun. Check up on relatives and neighbors and your pets. Your animals need plenty of shade and fluids, and so do you, so do take care. We have the Sydney Iowa Championship Rodeo coming up July 28th through August the 1st, so let's have some rodeo with Garth Brooks on today's Best Country B103.
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Riley Green with a little bit of a Toby Keith on the end there. I ain't as think as you drunk I am. You have to just really kind of think when you say that title. Today's Best Country B103. Here's a little story about Riley Green. It seems that he eats 14 eggs a day. Can you imagine? I would think that would jack up his cholesterol, but he eats 14 eggs a day to fuel his daily workouts, build muscle, and maintain his physical fitness. And let's see, he has a massive breakfast of 2 4-egg omelets and 6 scrambled eggs. And later on in the day, he has steak to keep up his protein intake. This single meal provides about 980 calories and 84 grams of protein. That just seems like a lot of eggs to me. I don't know. The cholesterol, I think it'd be over the roof there. John Party on today's Best Country B103. Keep cool today.

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Look for a high today near 100 degrees. Again, a heat advisory remains in effect from 9 this evening to 10 p.m. Monday, and an extreme heat warning remains in effect until 9 o'clock today. And we could see heat index values up to 108 to 112. So do take precautions there. It's a serious thing. You don't want to get heat stroke, for heaven's sakes. Drink plenty of fluid. Stay in AC. Stay out of the sun. Check up on relatives and neighbors. Check on your pets and the elderly and your friends. Make sure everyone's okay. Let's join live church services now from the St. Paul Lutheran Church in Auburn, Nebraska.

Good morning. Welcome to all those who join us at St. Paul Lutheran Church in Auburn, Nebraska. May God's blessings be upon us as we worship together. An introduction. As Solomon prays for wisdom, we seek to more deeply know the treasures of faith. In today's gospel, Jesus offers everyday images that reveal to us the reign of God. A tree that becomes a sheltering home, yeast that penetrates and expands, a treasured pearl, a net that gains a great catch. Even as we seek the riches of God's reign, the great surprise is that God's grace finds us first. Our call to worship today is Psalm 119, 129 through 135. Your testimonies are wonderful, therefore my soul keeps them. The unfolding of your words give light. It imparts understanding to the simple. I open my mouth and pant because I long for your commandments. Turn to me and be gracious to me, as is your way with those who love your name. Keep steady my steps according to your promise, and let no iniquity go dominion over me. Redeem me from man's oppression, that I may keep your precepts. Make your face shine upon your servant, and teach me your statutes. Please stand for the gathering hymn, number 533. Open now thy gates of beauty. We will sing the first three verses and the last verse.

0: Please be seated for the announcements. For our radio audience, we thank those who are serving today. Our worship leader is Jackie Gefeller, lector Bristol Wenzel, song leader Ron Heskett, pianist Lexi Bach, and video person is Tucker Ryan. 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Our prayer requests for those ill this week are Andrea Sherman, Denise Rathbone, Marv Gurdis, and all others we name in our hearts. We remember in our prayers members and relatives serving in the military, Cameron Shriver, Cody Allgood, Wyatt Whitney, Sydney Creech, and Aaron Tritch, as well as those serving as missionaries, Brian and Megan Beery, and George and Lisette Phillips. Special offerings for the mission focus is Auburn Neighbor to Neighbor, and the noisy offering is Bridges to Hope in memory of Pastor Bud Christensen.
1: 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So they have good visual and they have good sound at the same time. So just wanted to share that with everybody who might be listening on the radio and everybody here, because sometimes when we're traveling, we're kicking onto the radio to catch up what's happening while we're gone. And I also want to thank Sandra Adkins at the radio station. She does a good job trying to keep us on the air and keep us going. So kudos to her. A lot of people serving the Lord to make his word go forth. And with that, we are a people called to love. We gather together to feed each other and keep each other strong and ready to do God's will. Christ has left his peace for us. May the peace of Christ be with you all. Let us greet each other in friendship and share the peace of Christ. That rumble in is friendship on the hoof. So let us pray together the prayer of the day. Beloved and sovereign God, through the death and resurrection of your Son, you bring us into your kingdom of justice and mercy. By your Spirit, give us your wisdom that we may treasure the life that comes from Jesus Christ, our Savior and Lord. Amen. And our praise hymn today is in your bulletin. We have a minor change. From "You Know Full Well," that line, clear down to "We're blacking out until we come back in at Sweet Lord, You Have Looked Into My Eyes." Okay? So we've got a little segment there that's going to be missing.
2: Ron's four lines got, were taken out.
1: Huh?
2: Four lines were taken out.
1: Four lines are taken out? Essentially, yeah. Okay? Just follow along. He'll lead us. He's good at this.

0: Please be seated for the readings. The first reading comes from 1 Kings chapter 3, verses 5 through 12. At Gibeon, the Lord appeared to Solomon in a dream by night, and God said, "Ask what I should give you." And Solomon said, "You have shown great and steadfast love to your servant, my father David, because he walked before you in faithfulness, in righteousness, and in uprightness of heart toward you. And you have kept for him this great and steadfast love, and have given him a son to sit on his throne today. And now, O Lord my God, you have made your servant king in place of my father David. Although I am only a little child, I do not know how to go out or come in. And your servant is in the midst of the people whom you have chosen, a great people so numerous they cannot be numbered or counted. Give your servant, therefore, an understanding mind to govern your people, able to discern between good and evil, for who can govern this great people of yours?" It pleased the Lord that Solomon had asked this. God said to him, "Because you have asked this and have not asked for yourself long life or riches or for the life of your enemies, but have asked for yourself understanding to discern what is right, I now do according to your word. Indeed, I give you a wise and discerning mind. No one like you has been before you, and no one like you shall arise after you." The second reading comes from the book of Romans, chapter 8, verses 26 through 39. The Spirit helps us in our weakness, for we do not know how to pray as we ought, but that very Spirit intercedes with groanings too deep for words. And God, who searches hearts, knows what is the mind of the Spirit, because the Spirit intercedes for the saints according to the will of God. We know that all things work together for good for those who love God, and who are called according to his purpose. For those whom he foreknew, he also predestined to be conformed to the image of his Son, in order that he might be the firstborn within a large family. And those whom he predestined, he also called, and those whom he called, he also justified, and those whom he justified, he also glorified. What then are we to say about these findings? If God is for us, who is against us? He who did not withhold his own Son, but gave him up for all of us, how will he not with him also give us everything else? Who will bring any charge against God's elect? It is God who justifies. Who is to condemn? It is Christ who died, or rather who was raised, who is also at the right hand of God, who also intercedes for us. Who will separate us from the love of Christ? Will affliction or distress or persecution or famine or nakedness or peril or sword, as it is written, "For your sake we are being killed all day long. We are accounted as sheep to be slaughtered." No, in all these things we are more than victorious through him who loved us. For I am convinced that neither death nor life, nor angels nor rulers, nor things present nor things to come, nor powers, nor height nor depth, nor anything else in all creation will be able to separate us from the love of God in Christ Jesus our Lord. Here ends the reading.
1: I'm going to ask you to stay, remain seated during the gospel again today. Just an attitude of hearing instead of figuring out how you're going to stand for the next 2 or 3 minutes. Just a calmness so that you can listen to the words. We are continuing on in Matthew 13. We've been talking about the parables. We did the parable of where to sow the seed and how the seed grows. We've done the parable of the sower. And today, Jesus has a whole bunch of little illustrations for us that he's trying to make a point here. So let us continue on with the parables. 13 through 30, Matthew 13, we're doing 31 through 33, and then 44 through 52. Jesus put before the crowds another parable. The kingdom of heaven is like a mustard seed that someone took and sowed in his field. It is the smallest of all the seeds, but when it has grown, it is the greatest of shrubs and becomes a tree, so that the birds of the air come and make nests in its branches. He told them another parable. The kingdom of heaven is like yeast that a woman took and mixed in 3 measures of flour until it was all leavened. The kingdom of heaven is like treasure hidden in a field, which a man found and reburied. Then in his joy, he goes out and sells all that he has and buys that field. Again, the kingdom of heaven is like a merchant in search of fine pearls. On finding one pearl of great value, he went and sold all that he had and bought it. Again, the kingdom of heaven is like a net that was thrown into the sea and caught fish of every kind. When it was full, they drew it ashore, sat down, and put the good into baskets, but threw out the bad. So it will be at the end of the age. The angels will come out and separate the evil from the righteous and throw them into the furnace of fire, where there will be weeping and gnashing of teeth. Have you understood all these things? They said to him, yes. Then he said to them, therefore, every scribe who has been trained for the kingdom of heaven is like a master of a house who brings out his treasure, what is new and what is old. The Gospel of the Lord. Do we have some kiddos today? Because we've got some fun today. Well, I'm having fun anyway. We're giving Beckett the Sunday off for helping, and Aria is going to be our helper today. So, I want you guys to come up here and stand by the, in front here, right here. So, all right. Well, in our scriptures today, we had that parable about the yeast. You know what yeast is? Do you know that you eat yeast every day almost? Do you eat peanut butter and jelly sandwiches?
2: This.
1: So, anyway.
2: I only like peanut butter.
1: You don't like peanut butter? Oh, you do. Okay. I'll bet you eat it on bread, don't you? Did you know that that bread is nice and soft because of something called yeast?
2: I don't like jelly.
1: You don't like jelly? I don't either. I'm into the peanut butter. Yeah. You know what my grandma's favorite peanut butter snack was for us? She would take a saltine cracker, and she would butter both sides of the cracker, and then she'd put a blob of peanut butter in the middle, and then she'd squish it together. And it would, you know those little holes in the cracker? It would come up with little pieces of butter and peanut butter mixed together. It was so good. So good. Yes, peanut butter's good. So what we're going to talk about today is yeast. And we're going to use yeast as an illusion. Yeast is like us. We are the yeast. We have this wonderful potential to do a lot of good things, but we have to do some things to do it, to make it work, right? So I'm going to let Aria pour the yeast in the cup. I thought I had it cut. Oh, well, not all the way. I'm not very good at this preset, am I? So, there we go. Boy, that's harder to open than I thought it would be. There we go. Now, that yeast, if we just leave that yeast there in that cup, it's not going to do anything. It's just going to sit there, isn't it? But if we put some water in it, and some sugar in it, it's going to do some interesting stuff. So, Aria, why don't you put a little sugar in there? This sugar is like God's word. When we put God's word in our heart, then it gives us something to feed on. And sugar is what that yeast feeds on. It's going to gobble all that sugar up. But before it can do that, it needs water. And water is like our attitude. It's like, do we really want to know God's word? And I liked it to use this illustration for our confirmation students, because sometimes when we get into confirmation, we're there because we have to be. Mom and Dad said we have to, right? But if we're there because we want to be, what happens? Aria, what happens?
3: You have fun?
4: Yeah.
1: And you become a passer of the word of God. She sends me a little app and a little thing every day with a scripture every single day. That's what, when you have an attitude of joy and willingness, then that's really good, isn't it? So let's put some water in there. Now, if we put our water in there, it's got to be a warm water. So we've got to have a that's probably enough, yeah. We've got to have a happy attitude. Okay, and I think you can stand down that way in now. And if we have a happy attitude, that's the warm water, right? And a warm water, then that moistens that all up. And you see what's happening in there? You see some little bubbles starting? That's our attitude letting God's word work. And we're starting to bubble and we're starting to eat that and we're starting to grow, aren't we? And if we let that, our whole life, have that good attitude and that food to work on, look at what happens. In just a little while, that's yeast right there. Look at all that. Isn't that amazing? If we wait till the service is over, this one will look just like that. Isn't that kind of fun? Now, if we take that yeast that we have bloomed, that's our attitude and our knowledge in Jesus, and we mix it with people, then we're going to use flour as an example of our people, okay? So we're going to take that nice stuff, and we're going to put some flour out there in a bowl, and we're not going to make that mess in the sanctuary, thank you very much. We have something that comes out like a dough, right? And this is our dough right here. Look at that. You can feel that. Touch that. There you go. Now, you see it's already starting to raise, isn't it? Feels kind of soft. If you look under there, see? There you go. Now, if we add some warmth to this, so I've got a rice bag that I heated up there. Now, that warmth is like all of these people out here and all of our friends who love Jesus too. And when we are surrounded with all their warmth, what do? Do we grow? How much do we grow? Look at this. Look at this. Look at how much that has grown just from a little bit of warmth. And when we put that in the oven, what do we get, Aria? Look at that. It grows even more. And that's the power of yeast. And that's the power that we can have if we add the right things to ourselves, right? Okay. Does any of that make any sense at all? It does, doesn't it? But that is the story about the yeast, how we can grow and how people can help us grow and how God's word feeds us so that we can grow. All right? All right. Would you guys like to help us all grow by leading the Lord's Prayer? Okay. Here we go.

0: trespass against us. And lead us not into temptation, but deliver us from evil. For thine is the kingdom, and the power, and the glory, forever and ever. Amen.
1: And that's how we grow, isn't it? All right. I'll bet we've got some candy here. Oh, do you want some candy? Candy, lots of candy. You like those fidget things, don't you? Yeah. There you go. There you go. All right. I give them way too much time, don't I? Yes, but that's okay. Sometimes it takes time, as we just learned in our lesson, didn't we? There we go. Do you want a second one? I think he got a second one. Okay. Okay, good. All right. Thank you, guys. And thanks for leading our prayer for us. That's awesome. All right. There we go. Well, I love the parables about the kingdom of heaven. I love this. You know, I don't care how many times you read these scriptures, you can always find out something new. So I found out something new. I found a new word, and it is called basileia, B-A-S-I-L-E-I-A. It is the Greek term for kingdom. The Strong's Lexicon, I'm going to quote this, defines it first as royalty, rule, and reign, and only secondarily as a realm or a territory. In other words, the kingdom of heaven is less a location than it is a relationship of authority. It is the active reign of God breaking into the world wherever he is welcomed as king. I think about that. We all get all hung up on heaven being a place and we're going to end up there someday and all of this. What about our kingdom here on earth? When we just pray that your kingdom come, your will be done, what is that? And this piece of scripture in Matthew and some others in Matthew really define the kingdom of God. I found it fascinating because we are not tied to a place. We are tied to a relationship with Christ. And that's what Christ is trying to tell us. This is, when he talks about the mustard seed, he's trying to tell us that this is way bigger than we can ever imagine. Right now, all we can see is just a tiny little speck of what is to come, of how much we can grow. A tiny little speck, and it could grow into something massive and wonderful. That's what he's trying to tell us there. That it's way bigger than we imagine. And of course the yeast, it grows and it spreads. And you can't stop it. Look at this. If we have the right heart, if we have the right food, if we have the right fellowship, if we have the right reach for the king, if we have the king, what have we got? We've got something that will spread throughout the world and give hope to so many people. This parable of the yeast is so fun in that respect. Now, the treasure hidden in the field and the fine pearls. I always kind of look at those two as kind of being almost the same thing, although they're not quite. The treasure in the field is the greatest find. It's searched for and found, and you want to stay. We're always searching for something. We spend our entire lives searching for great riches and searching for personal satisfaction and searching for the approval of other people. Always searching for something when that is hidden right there in our very own field in the form of Jesus Christ. The fine pearls, they're priceless. They're priceless. This gift that Christ has given us, this reign of Christ, is a gift that is absolutely priceless. You can't buy it any other way. You can't go out and find that and buy that. It's something you have to accept because it is offered. He's telling us that. And what about the dragnet? That dragnet, that when he's dragging that net back into the shore, this is something that is open to everyone. Everyone. And he's going to pull all of us in. And what are we going to be when he pulls us in? Like last week, I said, you know, it's all going to come out in the wash. God's going to sort it out. This is where God sorts it out. He sorts it out. Now, if you go into Matthew 25, there's a verse in there that says, "Then the kingdom of heaven will be comparable to 10 virgins who took their lamps and went out to meet the bridegroom. 5 of them were foolish and 5 were prudent." We are called to wisdom. Our first two readings today are about wisdom, about what choice we're going to make. Wisdom for Solomon, about the choice that he wanted to make. He wanted to be wise. We all have a heart that wants to be wise. And like Solomon, sometimes we don't use the brains that God gave a goose, right? But we're searching for wisdom. We seek him with wisdom. We will find him. Because it's the heart that matters. In Matthew 20, 1 through 6, Jesus says this about the kingdom of heaven. "For the kingdom of heaven is like a landowner who went out early in the morning, hired his laborers for the vineyard. And when he had agreed with the laborers for a denarius for the day, he sent them to the vineyard." Now we remember this little parable where he continues to bring people into the field, and the ones that came in an hour from the end still get the same dollar that the guys who worked all the whole time. There's got to be a willingness to work. There's got to be a willingness to come into this reign that Christ is serving, this wonderful place, this kingdom of heaven. This ability to reach higher and bigger and stronger and spread, we've got to be willing. Every one of those people who came in at the first were willing to do that job for the denarius a day. Everyone was willing until they found out somebody else might have got more money than them or didn't work as hard or whatever. And you see how that eats away at that feeling of willingness? I think sometimes we're all like that, you know? We think that, well, just because someone has had a tough life and they've made some bad decisions, that, well, I've been good my whole life, and look at that, they're getting the same credit I'm getting. Yeah, they sure are. That's because Jesus doesn't look at a timeline. He looks at the heart. He looks at your willingness. He looks at that attitude that helps us grow. There's a couple of verses. In Matthew 3, I think it's verse 2, John the Baptist says, the kingdom of God is at hand. The kingdom of heaven is at hand. He uses the word heaven. Little side note, Luke and Mark use the kingdom of God. Exactly same thing as the kingdom of heaven. Same principle. John the Baptist is setting people up to understand that there's something coming. It's at hand. And Jesus says in Matthew 4, verse 17, the kingdom of God is at hand. The kingdom of heaven is at hand. Now, did he mean that the place is there and we're all going to be in this place right now? No. We were in the presence of the King. We are in the presence of the King. The kingdom of God is at hand. It's already here. And what's more, there's this little comment we always like to say, but wait, there's more. Right? We can start at this level. We have the King already, and he's pulling for us. He's setting things up for us. He's feeding us. He's warming us. Puts us within a group of people that can support each other, love each other, and strengthen each other. The kingdom of heaven is at hand. It's already here, people. And the promise is that he's coming again, and it's going to be even more so. Is it hard to have a concept that the kingdom of heaven is already here? Well, something that kind of struck me this time. It's already here. We're not trying to earn our way into heaven. We're already at the foot of the Savior, of the foot of the King, the ruler of the kingdom. And God's going to sort it all out. And we are given great, great, great promises. Now, one of the things at the end of our piece of scripture, and throughout a lot of these scriptures about the parables that started this whole parable thing, was that the disciples kept asking, what did you mean? What do you mean? And he had to stop and explain. He said this, do you understand? He wanted to make sure that his disciples understood. Understanding was important. He wanted his disciples to understand because they had a big job to do. He knew what he was doing to them. He was throwing them under the bus. They were going to be the ones that were going to carry this forward. They were the ones that were going to have the real serious trials. They were going to die because of the cause. And he knew that. And he wanted to make sure that they understood all of these little lessons. And understanding that they were in the presence of the King was key to that. So, with understanding comes responsibility. And our last verse in our piece of scripture today said, have you understood all these things? And they said to him, yeah. Don't we all like to think we understand? And then he opens the page. I do another sermon and I understand something else or something more or something deeper. Absolutely, every one of us. Yeah, they said, sure. And he said to them, therefore, every scribe who has been trained for the kingdom of heaven is like a master of a house. Another parable, another like as, who brings out his treasure, what is new and what is old. So here's what we understand from that piece of scripture, is that what has been, it says it in Ecclesiastes, what has been will be again. There's nothing new under the sun. It's just how we greet it, how we understand it, how we walk towards it, how willing we are. And we understand this. And from our second reading in Romans 8, and it all boils down to this. He knows our heart. He knows our heart. Because he knows our heart. And he sees the yeast in our in us growing because we're being fed. And he sees the warmth of fellowship around us. And he sees all of that. Even in the toughest times, our hearts can be thankful to him. Because we're not looking for a place to go. We're already in a place to be. And just because he's out of sight does not make him out of mind. That piece of scripture, who can separate us from the love of God? Nothing. Nothing. Nothing. Nothing. He is the King. The King is here. The kingdom of heaven is at hand. And we are a part of the kingdom. Let's pray. Holy God, you've shown us through the parables of Jesus that your kingdom is a treasure beyond measure, a pearl worth every sacrifice, a seed that becomes shelter for many. We pray today for hearts that recognize the worth of your kingdom. Stir in us a longing to embrace it wholeheartedly and to seek your reign in every corner of our lives. Lord, we think of those who feel weary or distracted. Renew their watchfulness. Open their eyes to your quiet work, your hidden growth, your steady presence in the ordinary places and the trials of their lives. For those entrusted with much, like our leaders and caregivers, teachers, our parents especially, grant faithfulness and courage. Help them steward your gifts wisely. For those who feel that they have little to offer, remind them that your kingdom begins small. A mustard seed, a pinch of yeast, yet transforms everything into touches. Let them know that their offering matters. For those searching for meaning, draw them to the treasure of Christ. Let them sense the joy of finding what truly satisfies. Father, each one of us carries something that we need to lay down before you in repentance. Change our attitudes where they have grown stubborn or self-centered. Reveal the weeds in our lives, the habits, thoughts, and desires that choke out your word, so that we are not mistaken when it comes time for your sorting. May we be ready. May your kingdom come. May your will be done. And may we be found ready, watchful, and joyfully serving you. In Jesus' name, the King. Amen.

please stand for our, let's see, our hymn of the day, which is Christ Above Me. The words are in your bulletin.

We know what we believe in. Let us confirm that with the Apostles' Creed. I believe in God, the Father Almighty, creator of heaven and earth. I believe in Jesus Christ, God's only Son, our Lord, who was conceived by the Holy Spirit, born of the Virgin Mary, suffered under Pontius Pilate, was crucified, died, and was buried. He descended into hell. On the third day he rose again. He ascended into heaven. He is seated at the right hand of the Father, and he will come to judge the living and the dead. I believe in the Holy Spirit, the Holy Catholic Church, the communion of saints, the forgiveness of sins, the resurrection of the body, and the life everlasting. Amen. You may be seated. And for our joy moment today, as our helpers get all ranged around to start our offering, a senator dies and he meets St. Peter, who tells him that he must spend one day in heaven and one in hell before choosing an eternity. In hell, he finds a perfect golf course, fancy food, old friends in tuxedos, and charming devil hosting the party. He had a blast. In heaven, he floats on the clouds, plays harps, and enjoys peaceful bliss. When it came time to choose, the senator says, "Well, honestly, hell looked better." He rides the elevator back down, only this time, hell is a filthy wasteland. His friends are in rags and hauling garbage. The devil strolls up. The senator stammers, "Well, what happened? Yesterday, everything was beautiful." And the devil grins, says, "Well, yesterday we were campaigning. Today you voted." And would our helpers come forward now? And our noisy offering, too.

Bless the hearts that give them, and bless the quiet, hidden work you are doing that will one day become something we can't help but marvel at. Amen. Our closing hymn is 551. The Spirit sends us forth to serve.

May the God who works in quiet places send you out with the courage of yeast, small, unseen, yet full of holy power. 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
2: Our society has become seemingly so chaotic. I mean, I really try not to immerse myself in the news too much, frankly, because it's depressing, but I do check up on it usually every morning. And but honestly, when you wake up each and every day and you become aware of the news through whatever means you use to find the news, does anything really surprise you anymore? Is there anything that is so outlandish anymore that it really just shocks you? I mean, you know, everything is pretty much gone gonzo. I mean, it just really has, both here and around the world. And so it's important that we as Christians don't succumb to the temptation, of course, of being like the world. The world is getting increasingly radicalized, but we're not being called to follow the lead of the world. God has a different plan for us, and that, of course, is that of an orderly life. Now, I've asked you to turn to 1 Thessalonians. I'm going to do something a little different, though, today. We will get there, but I'm going to start out with a little bit of an overview of God's orderly work in the world and in creation. Lord, we just do pray today, Lord, again. We thank you as we enter into your word, because it is the unchanging truth of God, and nothing could change this word, and no one can change this word. Lord, your plans are going to unfold precisely the way that you have determined. No one can veto your will. No one can overrule your will. No one can sabotage your will. And Lord, we take enormous comfort in that as Christians, to know, because you are our God, that everything in time and eternity is securely in your hands. And as Christians, that means that we are securely in your hands. And so, Lord, we thank you so much for that. And, Lord, that we need not be deceived by all of the false ideologies and thoughts that are out there in our world, Lord. We need to stay hewn to your word, Lord, which is the true northern star. It is the true anchor and compass for our lives. Now, Lord, we just ask this in Jesus' name. Amen. In Corinthians, the Word of God tells us that our God is not a God of chaos or confusion. That our God is a God of peace and order. He's a God of peace and order. He's not a God of confusion and chaos. So when we observe the chaotic world around us, that's not how God's people are to be. This book does not steer us in the direction of chaos. It steers us in the direction of order. Corinthians also tells us that the church itself, where it says of the church that everything is to be done decently and in order. That is to be the culture of the church, that everything be done decently and in order. You know, the Bible doesn't give us 1,000 rules about how the church has to do every single thing. He gave us a brain. And how we do church here may look a little different than how people do church in China or Africa or some other place around the world, because culture does affect these things. But the point being is that everything in church life is to be done decently and in order. And that's our God. And everything about God is that way. He brought the universe into existence in an orderly fashion. He said, let there be light, and there was light. He created light. And speaking of the earth, he created land. And then the seas. See, he did all these things in sequential order. Remember, 6 days of creation. Created land, the seas, the living creatures, And then finally, mankind. There was a sequential and orderly process to how he created this world and this universe. And then he rested on the seventh day. Why did he rest on the seventh day? Was he tired? Worn out? No. Because God's inexhaustible. But we learn in the Ten Commandments in Exodus 20, where it says that we are to observe the Sabbath and honor the Sabbath, it specifically tells us because God modeled the Sabbath for us by resting on the seventh day. And even though he does not grow tired and weary, we do. And so we need that restorative rest. And so God rested on the seventh day as a model for us. All of it's being done in an orderly fashion. In Genesis chapter 2, God established the order of marriage, and that a man is to leave his mother and father and cling unto his wife, and the two shall become one. And that they are to procreate. So God, in doing that, in the Ten Commandments, again, it says that we are to honor our father and mothers, that we may live long upon the earth. God there was establishing the order of family so that there would be order in the family by the children honoring their fathers and mothers, honoring and obeying. And, you know, as young people, we, you know, you might resist that. We resisted that. We all probably resisted that at times, but then eventually we became parents and we came to see the profound wisdom of that. You know, it's things just go a whole lot better, right, when our sons and daughters obey. In the creation process, God's orderliness again, that everything will reproduce after its kind. You know, if you want apples, don't plant an orange tree. You know, we don't mate rabbits and rhinoceroses. Right? Everything reproduces after its kind in a very, very orderly fashion. And all of space is this way. The Bible says that God, he created the moon, the sun, and the stars to regulate time and seasons for us. Think about that. He created the moon, the sun, and the stars to regulate time and seasons for us. So the whole universe speaks really of God's design and God's order. And this is really, frankly, what's so laughable about so many scientists being atheistic as they study the universe. You realize, what is science? Really, what is science? What is it based upon? Science is based upon really just two things: repeatability and predictability. Now, again, think about that. Science is completely based upon those two principles, that the repeatability of any experiment and the predictability that it's going to, it's called the scientific method, and that's really what guides all of modern science. So let's just say you go to the doctor. Has he ever sent you to the pharmacist and said, just randomly grab something off the shelf and, you know, and let's just hope it works? No. I inject myself with insulin every night. Why? Why don't I inject myself with milk or orange juice or Mountain Dew? Well, we know insulin is what is needed here. And all of those other things would only exacerbate the problem, probably kill me, right? So God's creation is a creation of order. The church is created to be a situation of order as well. And our own personal lives, are to be characterized by order. That's not a bad thing. Because what is the opposite of order? Disorder. Anarchy. When does that ever work? That's not sustainable. Countries fall into anarchy, and they are followed by some form of totalitarianism where the government or the military or both then step in and restore what? Order. You just can't have a world without order, a society without order, and do not attempt to have a life without order. So here in 1 Thessalonians chapter 4, remember, this is a Greek culture. They didn't have the Bible. They weren't trained up under biblical principles and biblical truth. These people came to faith in Christ. Most of the people he's speaking to here came to faith in Christ as adults, okay? And they haven't been Christians very long at all. And what was the Greek culture like? Well, we studied this a little bit last week. The Greek culture was a grossly immoral culture. Grossly immoral. And this isn't speculation. This is fact. We still have all kinds of writings that date back to the ancient Greeks of the first century and even centuries before that. And so these folks became Christians, but did that mean that just their lives just automatically fell in line and fell in order? No, not necessarily. They needed instruction. So it starts out in verse 9 for today, our passage here. In verse 9 of 1 Thessalonians chapter 4, "But concerning brotherly love, you have no need that I should write to you." Now remember, we looked at that a couple of weeks ago in John 13, where Jesus said, "A new commandment I give unto you, that you love one another, that just as I have loved you, that you love one another. That by this all will know that you are my disciples, if you have love one for another." That's one of the chief characteristics of Christianity, is love. The sign of a Christian who's living out the Christian life, the mark of a Christian truly is love. And they, to that extent of it, they were doing a good job. And he's commended them previously about this here. The church at Thessalonica. He said, "But concerning brotherly love, you have no need that I should write to you, for you yourselves are taught by God to love one another. And indeed, you do so toward all the brethren who are in all Macedonia." So this church in Thessalonica was having a disproportionate influence. This church in Thessalonica, its impact was rippling out all throughout that region of Greece. It wasn't contained simply to, their local environment. It's one of the reasons that, we're on the radio live every Sunday of the world. From here, it beams to Nebraska City. For those, some of you may not know, from here it beams to Nebraska City radio station, the number one station in this whole area. By the way, not a Christian station that only has Christian listeners primarily, but the number one station, which is B103. And then it beams out 50 miles in all directions. I talk to people all the time who hear us in Lincoln, hear us in Omaha, even hear us down in St. Joe, all over the place around here, all over the place. Now, I have a little bit of a love and hate thing with this. I love that outreach. The thing I've struggled with is it makes it really easy for people to stay home and just listen to it on the radio. And Facebook does the same thing. Unfortunately, I love the outreach. We got people watching us today who live in other cities, other states. Darn, it makes it easy to stay home. And church is more enriching in person. It just is. It's more enriching in person. The fellowship, the opportunities for service, the relationships, the connections, all of these kinds of things. So, I love the outreach, but you know how we are as people. It's easy to fall into the habit of just, staying in our PJs, not getting presentable, plopping in front of the screen or something and watching it with our cornflakes. Okay? We all understand that. So he said again in verse 10, "And indeed you do so," this brotherly love, "toward all the brethren who are in all Macedonia, But we urge you, brethren, that you increase more and more. You know, in the Christian life, we can never sit on our pedestal. In the Christian life, we never fully arrive. You know, our salvation fully arrived here, but we don't, and even that awaits the total fulfillment of when we receive our resurrection bodies and glorification. But there's just no place in the Christian life to say we're going to sit on our laurels, whatever our laurels are. We're not going to sit on them, okay? In the Baptist circles I was in, they always said, you know, there's no time for us to sit on our blessed assurance. And we're always to be striving for growth. We're always to be reaching and yearning for growth. What does that even mean? A closer walk and a closer relationship with the Lord. You know, we're never going to reach a point in this life where we could ever say, Lord, we've had enough of you. And I don't mean that even as sarcastically as that probably sounded. We're never going to reach a place in our life where we could say, well, Lord, we really know all about you. We know enough about you as we really need or really want. All that would speak to is a backslidden heart. Because God is infinite and inexhaustible. And in this life, you're never going to know everything there is to know about God. And you can always draw closer. He is infinite in all of his attributes, inexhaustible. And, you know, in life, sometimes how relationships can kind of feel like they grow stale, perhaps, you know. There's no reason for that to ever happen with God and us. Because there's always more to know about God. There's always more to learn about God. We can always yet draw closer to God. Are you in heaven yet? Uh-uh. So, we can always draw closer to God. And he said, draw close to him, and he will draw close to us. We can always have a closer fellowship, a sweeter walk, and relationship with our Lord. In fact, you know, Christ's disappointment in the church at Ephesus in the book of Revelation was, you've left your first love. That church was a busy church. They were an active church. They had more ministries, you know, than KFC has chicken legs. But he said, I have a problem with you, the church at Ephesus. He said, because you've lost your first love. You know, at one time they were fueled by their love for Christ. And that was the catalyst. That was the engine. But as time went on, you know, we can kind of fall into this whole mentality of duty. Well, I guess it's my duty to cut the grass. Well, I guess it's my duty to clean the gutters. I guess it's my duty to, you know. And let's face it, we don't embrace those things typically with joy. Now, Tom Mielke has our lawn at a PGA level because he really has a passion for cutting grass. And praise the Lord, you do. Me, on the other hand, I've been tempted to buy a goat and for our yard and just trust that, you know, that it'll take care of it, okay? But I appreciate the giftings of different people, as we all need to do. And for some people, it's not cutting the grass, it's a work of art, okay? Just like with anything else. I'm going to wear Betty down with my request, and someday she's going to, you know, she has face painting. She's going to put a skunk face on me, right? I'm pretty determined to get that done. So if you just walk in here some Sunday morning and the pastor's looking a little, you know, peaked or a little something, okay? Did you get enough sleep last night? All right. He goes on to say in verse 11 that you also aspire to lead a quiet life. He's talking to the Christians there in the church at Thessalonica. That you also aspire to lead a quiet life. You know, I referenced, and I'm not going to dwell on it, but this increasing radicalization that's going on in our society, people are just going to these wild extremes oftentimes turning violent and everything else. See, we're not supposed to respond, react in that way. We're not to be the people that are out in the streets throwing Molotov cocktails, you know, into buildings, setting them ablaze. We're not to be the people that are out there turning cars over and setting them on fire, bricks through business windows because we don't like the way something's going on. No, that's not God's calling for us. And it's not one of passivity. I mean, we should pray, but the thing is, we need to be a godly example in our society, not join the mob. That you may lead a quiet life, to mind your own business. Ooh, mind your own business. That stings a little bit. So what does that kind of speak of? One way you always define things is, you know, you sort of define, well, what's the opposite of that? What's kind of the opposite of minding your own business? Well, it's sort of inserting yourself in everyone else's business. Being gossipy, being a snoop, just all of these different kinds of things. I grew up in Kansas City. Well, to the extent that I grew up, it was in Kansas City. And Leslie, around Pittsburgh, Pennsylvania, we came from large urban areas. And our first pastorate was in Harper, Kansas, 1,800 people. Our third pastorate was in Mound Ridge, Kansas, 1,500 people. And you get in those environments and you very much feel like you live in a fishbowl. And like everybody's just living in and out of your pocket. You know, if you sneeze, the neighbor across the street said gesundheit. I mean, you know, and the newspaper in Harper, Kansas, well, it was like a sheet or something. But there were reports on there that, you know, Muffy the cat got stuck in a tree and the fire department had to come out and get her. This was in their weekly newspaper. You know, Betsy the raccoon got into somebody's tomatoes and you know, they had to come out and spray. I mean, I was just coming directly from Kansas City. I'm just looking at this stuff. And is this like for real? You know, but it's just totally different culture. Now we've lived in rural America long enough where now if we have to go to a big city, you know, it's stress inducing. And you drive in a big city now, you think you've somehow been transported into a video game. I mean, it's like, what is going on here? So, you know, we change. But more on point, that you also aspire to lead a quiet life, to mind your own business. And that also means, you know, we can't be the receiver of gossip either, because people like to share gossip. And if they know you have a really open ear for all of that, you have a real appetite for that, then the people who trade in gossip, you'll be one of the first people they contact. And I'm sure every one of us has had the unfortunate experience of probably having what we deem as falsehoods spread about us just by gossip. Just by gossip. And you know how hard that is, how painful that is. And now with social media, how kids get bullied online, how kids' reputations and characters are falsely attacked with false accusations online. And, you know, and once people hear something, it's really hard for them to unhear it. And does a lot of damage, a lot of hurt. And you all know it's driven kids to suicide. Or some kind of prolonged bullying on social media by their peers and things like that. Terrible. Terrible stuff. That you aspire to lead a quiet life, to mind your own business, and to work with your own hands as we commanded you. Now, he'll kind of reference this again later on in the Thessalonians because he had to remind people to not quit working because there were people in Thessalonica who got so solely focused on the Lord's return, and we all should be in that way, live with eternity, okay, living in the light of eternity, but there were folks who got so tunnel visioned and focused on the Lord's return that they just quit working. They just quit doing really anything. And, you know, I guess they sat on the rooftop and looked at the clouds or something. Well, that's not God's plan either. It's not God's plan for us to just, you know, deactivate and sit up and look at the sky all day. There's the Great Commission of reaching people. There's no lack of lost people everywhere who don't know the Lord. What is the destiny of people who die without Christ? What is the destiny of people who die without Christ? It's not heaven. There's only two destinations. It's hell. So that's not a trifling matter at all. It says here in verse 12, that you may walk properly toward those who are on the outside. In other words, outside the faith. Part of the purpose in us living an orderly life, because our life is a witness to unbelievers. It is a witness to unbelievers. Your life, your lifestyle, the way you conduct yourself, you know, sometimes honestly speaks louder than words. Because people observe. And that's the point of this, that you may walk properly toward those who are outside, in other words, outside the faith, and that you may lack or want for nothing, to be blessed in that way. Now I'm going to ask you to turn back to Matthew chapter 5. Matthew chapter 5. Okay, because this is sometimes where the rubber really meets the road. Let's go back to Matthew chapter 5. In our quest to live a quiet life, an orderly life,

Think about the conflicts in your life. Everybody has them. How often in the conflicts of your life are other individuals involved? Okay, you got to be honest, we're in church. Quite a lot, right? A lot of the time with the conflicts that you face in life, there are other individuals intimately involved in that whole scenario. People you're having issues with, people you're having struggles with, or maybe they're having struggles with you. You know, people with whom you knock sparks off of each other and all this kind of stuff. In your quest to lead a quiet life, an orderly life, not marked by chaos. So in Matthew 5, drop down to verse 43. Jesus is having to correct the teaching of the rabbis of the day as they were instructing the Jewish people. So in verse 43, Jesus said, you have heard that it was said, you shall love your neighbor and hate your enemy. Now, in your Bible, when it says you shall love your neighbor, it may be marked in some way, kind of in italics and whatnot, okay? It's because he's quoting the Word of God. When he quotes and he says, and hate your enemy, you'll notice that is not so marked because that is not quoting from God. The Old Testament teaching was that you are to love your neighbor as yourself. You are to love your neighbor as yourself. And one of the things the rabbis of old were doing to tangle things up, you know, appealing to things like Psalm 139, where King David said, Lord, you know I hate your enemies with a perfect hatred. So these opposing tribes that he was always at war with, who rejected the true God and were very profane and everything else, he was expressing hatred for them, in a sense, on God's behalf because of their rejection of God and their ungodly ways and their rejection of the God of Israel. You see, that's a totally different context than here, as the way the rabbis of the first century were using this idea. But Jesus said, again, verse 43, you have heard, in other words, from the rabbis, that it was said, you shall love your neighbor and hate your enemy. Verse 44, Jesus said, but I say to you, love your enemies. All right, let's just hit the pause button. Is that easy? Let me ask you, is that easy? Did Jesus say it was easy? He didn't say it was easy. Love your enemies. Have you ever struggled with that? Now, this is where we nod our head. Yes, of course we have. Of course we have. You know, it's unfortunate that we even have enemies. We should seek not to have enemies. But by virtue of the fact that Jesus himself is giving us this instruction, it's more or less being taken for granted that, yeah, in this life you will find people in opposition to you to such a degree that they could be considered as enemies. They may be making themselves enemies of yours, perhaps through no fault of your own, or simply because they don't like what you believe, they don't like what you think, or whatever reason there might be. But Jesus' instruction, but I say to you, love your enemies, bless those who curse you. Now, that's what they call counterintuitive. Bless those who curse you. That's not really our first normal reaction or response internally. I mean, it isn't. You know, somebody issues fighting words to you. What's our instinct? Put on the gloves and let's go at it, man. You know, this kind of thing. And Jesus said, though, don't fall into that. Don't fall into that. He says, but I say unto you, love your enemies. Bless those who curse you. Do good to those who hate you.
and pray for those who spitefully use you and persecute you. Now, I'm going to say the last piece of that. Pray for those who spitefully use you and persecute you. I personally, myself, okay, in 47 years of Christian life, have found that to be the most helpful and effective approach for me. If I'm really having a lot of difficulties with somebody, pray for that person. It's amazing because how God uses that to change our hearts, and oftentimes, as God could only do, sometimes change their attitudes and hearts and kind of resolve the situation, or at the very least significantly de-escalate the situation, is when you pray for that person. But, you know, but to think, you know, okay, you know, you got to construct really effective arguments and lines of attack and defenses and bombs to lob and everything else, that only escalates and it only hardens whatever that situation is. I mean, does anything good ever really come out of that? Like those cable news shows, I don't know if they're still around, but the cable news shows, like Crossfire was one of which I remember back in the day. They would just purposely bring two people on opposite ends of the political spectrum, turn on the camera, and just have them yell at each other for an hour. And you know, they never persuaded anybody, ever. These people would just come in hardened in their positions. They had no intention of really hearing the other person. And so it was just a shouting match between two people for an hour. I could just never sit through anything like that. Because it wasn't even an honest discussion. It was just two people shooting at each other. So, but Christ's remedy to this: but I say to you, love your enemies, bless those who curse you, do good to those who hate you. And that really shocks people a lot of time. If they are on the outs with you for whatever reason, wherever the fault lies, if you take the high road, you've heard the saying, take the high road, there's the high road and the low road. When these kinds of conflicts come into life, and they almost inevitably do in a fallen, sinful world, if you will determine resolutely that you're going to take the high road, it's amazing how many times that neutralizes things. And I think sometimes even shames the other person into the fact that this person's taking the high road. He or she's not going to get down in the mud here. You know? And to even like this thing of do good to a person who doesn't even like you. I mean, sometimes they don't know exactly what to do with that. But it makes them stop and think. What's different about this person? Because they know in their hearts they wouldn't have done that for you. Why is this person doing that for me? And see, this is an opportunity for our light to shine as Christians. What if Jesus had, during Jesus' earthly life, what if he had just taken it out on all of the people who made themselves his enemies? There wouldn't have been many people left, right? Verse 45, that you may be sons of your Father in heaven by doing these things. Even to those people who for one reason or another are categorized as your enemies, that you may be sons of your Father in heaven, for, and it cites God, it cites the example of God himself, for God makes his sun rise on the evil and on the good. Now, we have no debate today. The sun has risen, right? Outside. Did the sun exclude anybody today?
Did the sun that's ablaze today, did it refuse to shine upon anybody here today? Anybody in Auburn? Anybody in this area? Did it only cast rays of light upon God's people or just everybody? Well, everybody. And it says also that God sends rain on the just and on the unjust. So for those of you who have had or have a hand in agriculture, have you noticed that a bumper crop tends to kind of bless everybody? That everybody reaps the benefit of a bountiful harvest? See, these kinds of things are referred to as common grace. God brings common grace upon all of humanity, truly. All of humanity benefits from what we call common grace. God's common grace extended to all of humanity. And so the idea is if God is big enough, and he obviously is, to rise above it, because there's plenty of people who hate God, then shouldn't we seek to rise above it as well in our conflicts with people? I read about I think this was out in San Francisco. That figures. It was a convention of atheists. And so a Christian reporter went out there just to see, you know, what kind of characters this was going to attract. And there was a self-proclaimed atheist sitting there, and he had all this money laid out on the table. You know, American currency, greenbacks. And so this reporter was curious. He said, I wonder what this guy's doing. He's got all this money spread out on the table. It's a lot of money. He went over there to observe this guy and talk with him. This guy had a pen in his hand, and he was scratching out God on every single one of these bills to say, in God we trust. On the one hand, how juvenile. But at the same time, how passionate would somebody have to be in their hatred for God to be doing something so juvenile? Was that affecting God in any way, shape, or form? Oh, I'm going to cross out your name. I'm going to cross out your name 500 times. I'm going to cross out your name. What's going on in a person's mind who feels compelled to do something like that? Why? To what end? To what purpose? But that's just how they were expressing their hatred for the Lord. And the irony of all of that is, in the form of common grace, that person's life was still being blessed in any number of ways by God. Apparently, this man was in relatively good health. Apparently, this man had the financial means to amass all of this money on the table. You know, apparently things were going reasonably well in this guy's life in any number of ways. I mean, did God just, you know, flick him off the planet? No. No. So, just because, you know, the Christian things that you might do for another person aren't always received with a hug and a kiss or something, we're not to do it expecting that. That's why, you know, Christ talked about in giving and so forth that your right hand not know what your left hand is doing, you know. We're just, we give out of a pure motive. That's the intention. And, you know, God settles all that up later on. That's not for you and I even to worry about. And then Jesus says something here that would be very stinging to them. He said in verse 46, he said, for if you love those who love you, what reward have you? Do not even the tax collectors do the same? Now, to put this in the cultural context here,
tax collectors were just like at the very bottom of the rung in terms of society, of how most Jewish people would have looked at them. And this is even worse than what your feelings might be for IRS agents or something like that. Because typically here, and what it'd be referring to would be Jewish people who had sought and attained employment with the Roman government as tax collectors of the Jews, and usually cheating and embezzling and extorting their fellow Jews. So it wasn't just the mere fact that they were tax collectors, but even more to the point, they were seen fundamentally as traitors, to their own people. And so that's why they were at the very, very bottom of the pecking order in people's perception. Now let's get to the part that stings. When he said, "For if you love those who love you, what reward have you? Do not even the tax collectors," you know, those people who you esteem the least, don't they do the same thing? I mean, I'm not a betting man, but I've never bought a lottery ticket. But I wouldn't be afraid to bet the house that when we get home later, our dogs will come at us with absolute unrestrained love. Well, if they weren't Chihuahuas, they would bowl us over. You know, there's not a doubt in my mind that they will come with their unconditional and unrestrained love and lap us with a billion doggy germs with their tongues, right? Our teacup thinks his nose or his tongue has to jut up your nostrils. Okay. And he's small enough that he can do it with precision. Okay. And so is it hard to love our Chihuahuas? No, it's not hard at all. It's not hard at all. Now, every day's a love affair, right? But Jesus said, let's take it up to people, though. Is it really a profound act on your part, even a commendable act on your part, that you love people who already love you anyway and with whom that's well established? Is there any sacrifice involved in that? Not that it's wrong to love the people who love you, but you get the point. That's easy. Jesus is basically saying, who doesn't do that? You ever heard the expression, a den of thieves? Yeah, because they all get along great, because they're all the same. He said next in verse 47, he said, and if you greet your brethren, so this would be translated in this particular sense as friends, and if you greet your brethren only, you know, with affection and warmth and evident joy to see them, if you greet your brethren only, what do you do more than others? Do not, again, even those dastardly tax collectors, do not even the tax collectors do so? So how about loving the unlovely? How about loving the, at least what we might consider for whatever reason, the unlovable? And if somebody doesn't like you, you know, they probably end up in your category as the unlovable, right? What about loving those for whom it's not reciprocated? It's not reciprocated. He says, ah, there. Now that's going to be the challenge of loving your neighbor. That's going to be the challenge. Because just as the Father sends his Son shine upon the, you know, the just and the unjust, he sends his rain equally upon, you know, the believer and the unbeliever. You know, if we only snuggle up and get
get cozy with people who already love us and all the rest of it, we're not being any different than the lost world. The lost world loved the people that loved them. I mean, they do. But we as Christians are to be distinctly different. Therefore, in verse 48, Jesus said, therefore, you shall be perfect. Now, in this context, not sinless, because we're human beings, but the word perfect here also means mature, grown up. In this context, he said, therefore, you shall be mature, grown up, perfect, just as your Father in heaven is perfect. Now, he is sinless, obviously. But on the human scale here, God doesn't have a sin nature. We do. God is perfect in every sense of the word. But even in a human sense, for us to be mature in our Christian faith, for us to be grown up in our Christian faith, is by following these examples, these principles that Christ has given us. To rise above the sin nature and to tap into the Holy Spirit of God who lives within us as believers and to act in a Christian way. I don't know that I see a lot of these wristbands anymore, but it wasn't too many years ago where, you know, a very, very common wristband that Christians would have, you know, is the what would Jesus do? You know, just kind of a visual, physical reminder. Maybe when you were tempted to, let's just say, be less than super spiritual, you know, in your reaction to something, and look at, yeah, what would Jesus do? What would Jesus do in this situation? What would Jesus do with this really, really difficult coworker? What would Jesus do in relationship to this really, really difficult neighbor on the block? What would Jesus do in relationship to this bully at school? Or whatever the case may be. You know, just to check ourselves, are we responding in the spirit or the flesh here? Because our testimony is wrapped up into this. It really is. Let's face it, if somebody's mistreating you, they know they're mistreating you. Don't forget that. If somebody's mistreating you, they know they're mistreating you. They know how they're being. Because they're doing it on purpose. So to say, oh, you're mistreating me, you're not telling them anything they don't know. Now, if you respond in a way so unlike them, you know, then they got to step back and process this. Why is this person... Why are they not firing back? Why are they not in attack mode here, you know? What's different about them? How come they don't fly off the handle all the time when things go crazy? You see, these things speak to our testimony and the witness of Jesus in and through us and through our lives. That's what the Sermon on the Mount there in Matthew is all about, is... It's really kind of a training manual of what it means to be a disciple of Jesus Christ. And it's sometimes costly, and it's sometimes difficult, and it's counterintuitive sometimes, as they say. Love your enemies. Be kind to those who spitefully use you and all the rest of it. But here's the thing, folks, it pays off. It pays off in this life and it pays off in eternity. Okay, we only gain when we are growing in Christ-likeness. Whatever injustices you suffer in life, and God knows very well what they are, that will be more than compensated in time. That will be more than compensated when God settles all the accounts. It's not for you and I to worry about the heavenly bookkeeping. He's already told us he's got that under control. Now, starting next week, and I'd encourage you now maybe to read the rest of chapter 4 of 1 Thessalonians. It's going to get into one of the most magnificent prophecies in Scripture, that of the rapture of the church. Sometimes that's an issue about which there's confusion.
We're going to do our best over the next couple of weeks to bring great clarity to that and exactly what that means, the rapture of the church, one of the most incredible of the prophecies that await us. In chapter 5, we'll get into the tribulation period leading into the second coming of Christ, something that we should be really tuned into as well. I mean, if you look at the things going on in the world today, and you don't think things are ripe for the Lord's return, I would encourage you to maybe rethink that. The world is extremely ripe for the world's return. And I'm sure we're going to get into a lot of different aspects of that going forward here. I'm going to ask our worship team if they'll make their way to the front. I'll close with a word of prayer. I believe there's a meeting afterwards for the worship team. And so just keep that in mind. And Heavenly Father, again, Lord, we know that, and Lord, as you're readily admitting, Lord, in this passage of Scripture, there's challenges to the Christian life. It's not for the faint of heart. Lord, we're going to sometimes have to purpose to think differently and do differently than our flesh wants us to. But Lord, that is part of our obedience to Christ, who willfully came to earth, willfully went to the cross to make the atonement for our sins, and has graciously offered us the gift of eternal life through faith in him. And so, Lord, we need to see our lives as an act of worship. We need to see our lives as purposed by Christ, with whom we will soon be with. And Lord, help us to just keep eternity in mind when we encounter sometimes the inevitable problems that come in this life. Lord, to keep an eternal perspective on things. And Lord, sometimes we have to stop expecting non-believers to act like believers, because they're not going to.

Amen. Thank you. Thankful for the Lion of Judah. Thanks so much for worshiping with us. Stay cool today. Rest. It's a day of Sabbath. If you didn't get to rest yesterday, thanks so much for worshiping with us. We'll see you here next week.

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5: News. I'm Paul Stevens. U.S. military strikes on Iran now paused after 2 weeks of constant attacks, with peace talks still ongoing. U.S. United Nations Ambassador Mike Waltz on Fox News Sunday.
6: We've had both Iman and Iran and a number of our other negotiators engaged at every level, from the most senior levels all the way down to the technical level over the past few weeks, and particularly in the past few days.
5: Meantime, an attack Saturday in Germany.
7: Police in Berlin are searching for a suspect who allegedly plowed a van through a crowd at an LGBTQ plus pride event. At least one person was killed. 16 others are hurt. Police say the suspect has ties to local Islamic groups, and they believe the act was terrorism. Hundreds of thousands of people were in Berlin for that celebration.
5: Fox's Chandley Painter. 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
15: 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A surprising number of country music's greatest stars are either family acts or they're related to one another. Johnny and June, for instance, are only one of dozens of married couples in country music, and the same goes for brothers, sisters, sons, and daughters, and even cousins like the guys from Alabama. So climb on up that country music family tree with us today on our feature of Family Traditions.

That song won a Grammy for Country Song of the Year in 1975 and was the first top five record for Larry Gatlin, backed up by his brothers, Steve and Rudy. And we got music in there from Alabama too, all of them from Fort Payne, three cousins, Randy Owen, Teddy Gentry, and the late Jeff Cook, and their tune called Song of the South. Family Traditions is our feature, and here comes Kimberly Perry with her brothers, Neil and Reed. And they had some big hits in the new millennium as the band Perry, including this number one from 2012 called Better Dig 2 on our feature of Family Traditions.

0: Jeanette Brown and his sisters, Maxine and Bonnie, the Browns, on our feature of family traditions. And up next, the married couples of country music, a crazy long list that stretches from here all the way over to there. And we'll get them up to our radio altar next on our feature of family traditions.
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10: And an extreme heat warning remains in effect. A heat advisory begins at 9 p.m. tonight. Bright sunshine expected this afternoon, with daytime highs approaching 100. South winds 8 to 15 miles per hour. Slight chance of thunderstorms tonight. Lows level off around 78. Partly cloudy skies. High temperatures reach up to 98. Tomorrow, mainly sunny. I'm weatherology meteorologist Laura Lockwood on News Channel Nebraska. Currently 93.
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Can you come up with some of the names of married couples in country music? And I bet you can. But it may surprise you at just how long that list is. Here is the short list. Let's start with Keith Whitley and Lori Morgan. And then Sammy Kershaw and Lori Morgan. Garth Brooks and Trisha Yearwood. Clint Black and Lisa Hartman. Ricky Skaggs and Sharon White. Winona, Cactus Mosier from Highway 101. Carl Smith and June Carter. That's right, June Carter was married to Carl before Johnny. Marty Stewart and Connie Smith. Joey and Rory Feek. Blake Shelton and Miranda Lambert. Blake Shelton and Gwen Stefani. Vince Gill and Amy Grant. Karen Fairchild and Jim Westbrook of Little Big Town. Carl Butler and Pearl. I mean, that is the short list. And here's four more with the married couples of country music on our feature of Family Traditions.

0: That's Waylon and Jesse, their biggest hit together. And it was released twice. First in 1970, when it only reached number 25. Not much of a hit for them. But that was before the outlaw era. Once Waylon told Nashville where to stick it and left for Austin with Willie in 1974, their fans went with them and their popularity exploded. So they put the same exact recording, the very same one, on an album called Wanted the Outlaws. And it went all the way up to number two in 1976. Just before that, we got Tim and Faith, It's Your Love, and of course, George and Tammy with their number one song called We're Gonna Hold On, and Johnny and June with Jackson. That's said about married couples on our feature of Family Traditions.
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0: Now, I think this is pretty cool. Most know that Loretta Lynn and Crystal Gayle are sisters, but it may surprise some to discover that Patty Loveless is their cousin. Yes, sir, buddy, and here they come on our feature of Family Traditions.

You're bringing a few old army buddies home. You're calling from a bar. Get away from there. No, not you, honey. I was talking to the baby. Wait a minute, honey. The doorbell. Honey, could you stop at the market and...

0: Loveless, the cousin of sisters, Crystal Gayle and Loretta Lynn. And two of those three are already in the Hall of Fame, Loretta and Patty. But I gotta believe that Crystal will be inducted too. She actually had more number one songs than either of them. Patty had 5, Loretta had 16, and Crystal had 18 number one records. Coming up next, we got Rascal Flatts on the way on our feature of Family Traditions.
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0: The members of Rascal Flatts are lead singer Gary LaVox, bass player Jay DeMarcus, and Joe Don Rooney on lead guitar. And Gary and Jay are cousins. And the three of them won the CMA Group of the Year Award a record 7 times. And here they come. 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
2: News. I'm Jack Callahan. The U.S. pausing airstrikes against Iran. U.S. UN Ambassador Mike Walls telling Fox News Sunday President Trump is giving Iran talks some space.
3: We've had both Iman and Iran and a number of our other negotiators engaged at every level, from the most senior levels all the way down to the technical level over the past few weeks and particularly in the past few days.
2: Meanwhile, Israeli Prime Minister Netanyahu will meet with President Trump at the White House on Tuesday. Police in Germany searching for a 21-year-old German man with Lebanese roots suspected of Saturday's deadly attack on a pride parade in Berlin.
4: At least one person was killed. 16 others are hurt.
2: But now a German national broadcast agency in Berlin says there are reports the suspect has been shot and killed during a police operation. America is listening to Fox News.
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12: I've always believed that country music is a family. You and me and everybody who loves our kind of music. But today, we mean it literally on our feature, Family Traditions.

That's the royal family. Well, part of it anyway. Roseanne Cash and Daddy Johnny. Johnny, who was married to June Carter, who is the daughter of Mother Maybelle Carter. The Carter family, the first group inducted into the Country Music Hall of Fame. June was also married to Carl Smith, another Hall of Famer. And their daughter, Carlene Carter, was a hit artist in the 1990s. And to put a bow on all of that, Rodney Crowell was married to Roseanne Cash back in the 1980s. And that's why we decided to do our feature of family traditions. And here's another. The Kendalls, Daddy Royce and daughter Jeannie on Rick Jackson's Country Classic.

0: Ryan Twitty's daughter wanted to give Music Row a shot, so Dan gave her the best kind of help by recording a song with her, and it turned out to be a sizable hit. Top five record, 1975, but alas, she never had another, and that was their song, Conway, with his daughter, Joni Lee Twitty. And Don't Cry, Joni. Got her name in the title and everything. Coming up next, we got the Bellamy Brothers, Montgomery Gentry, and the Frizzell Brothers, too, on our feature of Family Traditions.
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9: And an extreme heat warning remains in effect. A heat advisory begins at 9 p.m. tonight. Bright sunshine expected this afternoon, with daytime highs approaching 100. South winds 8 to 15 miles per hour. Slight chance of thunderstorms tonight. Lows level off around 78. Partly cloudy skies. High temperatures reach up to 98. Tomorrow, mainly sunny. I'm weatherology meteorologist Laura Lockwood on News Channel Nebraska. Right now, 95.
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There's a whole bunch of folks who started in pop music and then moved to country music successfully, like Darius Rucker, who was with a group called Hootie and the Blowfish, and Don Williams. Might surprise you to find that he was in a pop group called the Pozo Seco Singers. Same thing with Kenny Rogers when he was with the First Edition, and there are a lot of others, including these guys who started on the pop charts with this song, but then crossed over to a 50-year career in country music that all started right here. It's the Bellamy Brothers, and more of a feature of Family Traditions.

nobody knows. 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And she said, you're not gonna do this anymore. She said, I'm gonna hire a wino to decorate our home.

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0: They were born 13 years apart, so a lot of folks believe they were father and son. But Lefty and David Frizzell are brothers. And of course, Lefty is a Hall of Famer who gets a lot of credit for influencing an array of singers, including Merle Haggard. And Lefty died before David ever had a hit. Lefty was just 47 when he passed in 1975. And David wouldn't hit the top 30 until 1981, when he and Shelley West teamed up for a series of big songs together that brought them 2 CMA Duo of the Year trophies. Got John Michael Montgomery just before that was Soul, and his brother Eddie Montgomery, who teamed up with Troy Gentry to create Montgomery Gentry, and their song called Hell Yeah. And that's enough about the boys. Let's bring in the sisters next on our feature of Family Traditions.
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0: All righty then, mighty fine. Here comes the sisters, in this case, Janice and Christine Oliver, who formed a duo named after the pioneering country rock album by the Byrds called Sweetheart of the Rodeo, which incidentally was also a play on words from a 1940s radio show called Sweethearts of the Radio. And both apply to the sisters here, Janice and Christine Oliver, Sweethearts of the Rodeo, and more of our feature of Family Traditions.

0: sisters, four of them. Kathy, Kim, June, and Christy, the Forrester sisters from Lookout Mountain, Georgia. And you'll never meet a nicer bunch. They were so nice. One time I was with them, I asked them if they ever argued. And they all about laughed themselves to the floor. Kim told me that if it wasn't for Kathy, they might be 6 feet under themselves from some of the scrapes that they've been in. But then added, don't mess with any of us, so you'll get 8 sets of Lookout Mountain claws on you. I believe that, too. Got the Dixie Chicks in there with sisters Marty and Emily Irwin backing up Natalie Maids on our feature of Family Traditions.
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It's all in the family today. Family X in country music. And Statler Brothers are next. And that may raise your eyebrows a bit because you probably know that not one of these guys is actually named Statler. True. You likely know the famous story of the guys trying to come up with a name when one of them looked at a tissue box that had the name of the hotel where they were staying on it and said, "How about the Statler Brothers?" And they all kind of nodded and said, "Yeah." But two of the guys in the group really are siblings, Don and Harold Reed, who, along with Phil Balsley and Lou DeWitt, formed the group. And here they come with their first hit from 1965. It's the Statler Brothers on our feature of Family Traditions.

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1: This is a Fox News alert. I'm Carmen Roberts. The alleged terrorist van driver in Berlin has been shot and killed. And the police confronted him a short time ago at a suburban area to Berlin. Police say that they believe that he was radicalized by Islamists. He was a 21-year-old driver who plowed into a crowd at a Pride event yesterday in Berlin near the Brandenburg Gate, killing one person and injuring at least 29. The U.S. and Iran paused attacks on each other for a second night after nearly 2 weeks of strikes.
2: The White House has indicated that a variety of options remain on the table for President Trump as he explores options involving force and diplomacy.
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9: Thinking back to 1989, when this song was still on top of the charts, the day we found out that Keith Whitley had died at the age of 33. Good news is we still have that song, and here it is on our feature of Family Traditions.

That's Lori Morgan, who was married to Keith Whitley from 1986 until his death in 1989, and Keith Whitley just before that, of course. And later, Lori married Sammy Kershaw. That's all a part of our feature of family traditions. And here we have one of the most celebrated unions in country music history, the marriage of Blake Shelton and Miranda Lambert, who were married in 2011 and, of course, divorced in 2015. And unlike the recent divorce of Keith Urban and Nicole Kidman, who remain friendly, Blake and Miranda are not and don't speak to each other anymore. Kind of sad, but they never had children together. And kids can sometimes keep things friendly in a divorce, but not so with them. It's pretty cold between those two. But here they are during happier times. It's Miranda Lambert backing up Blake Shelton on this song called Home and our feature of Family Traditions.

0: two have been a part of our lives for over 20 years now. Blake had his first hit with Austin back in 2001, and Miranda emerged in 2005 with her tune called Kerosene. And between them, they have 13 CMA Awards and over 100 million records sold. But they're not talking to one another. Up next, parents and kids on our feature of Family Traditions.
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13: And an extreme heat warning remains in effect. A heat advisory begins at 9 p.m. tonight. Ample sunshine expected this afternoon, with daytime highs approaching 100. Southerly winds 10 to 15 miles per hour. Partly cloudy skies tonight. Lows dip down to about 78. Lots of sunshine tomorrow. Daytime highs approaching 98. Cooler Tuesday and Wednesday, with highs in the upper 80s. I'm weatherology meteorologist Laura Lockwood on News Channel Nebraska. Currently 97.
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0: I don't know that I've ever been more shocked by news out of Nashville than I was in 2022 when we found out Naomi Judd had committed suicide. Just one day before she and Wynonna were to be inducted into the Country Music Hall of Fame. So sad. My heart still hurts and mourns for Wynonna and her sister Ashley. And if you or someone you know is in that kind of a struggle, get some help for them at the Suicide Crisis Lifeline at 988. It's that simple. Dial 988. Could save a life. But back to happier times when the Judds were topping the charts on our feature of Family Traditions.

0: Until that girl can sing, and she kills it on that tune called Maybe It Was Memphis. But we almost never got to hear her at all. When she was 16, Pam was nearly killed in a car crash and suffered all kinds of injuries, but the worst were severe facial injuries, which required 5 years and over 30 surgeries to repair. But she got through it, thrived, and made her daddy proud. And that was her father singing Coca-Cola Cowboy just before her. Mel Tillis, of course, and also Clint Black and his wife Lisa Hartman together with their number one song, and Michael Mark Murphy and his son Ryan with You're Talking to the Wrong Man. And I've got Garth Brooks coming up next on our feature of Family Traditions.
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10: Garth Brooks can sell out any stadium in the world. It's kind of child's play for him, really. 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But this year, Garth wants to go small, so no stadium shows. He's going back to the indoor arenas. He calls it the Blame It All on My Roots Arena Tour. And you know what? Ticket price is getting to be out of reach for most of us. Every ticket for a Garth Brooks show on this tour, regardless of where it is $156. Now, if he wanted to, Garth Brooks could sell out a stadium at $1,000 a ticket. No problem. So why isn't he doing that? It's because of you. It's because of the fans. More proof that he is the most fan-friendly artist in all of music, not just country music, and I admire him for it. And here he comes on our feature of Family Traditions.

0: they've now been married 21 years. It's Trissy Yearwood with Walkaway Joe and Garth with his first big record, Much Too Young to Feel This Damn Old. And I got some Hank, or maybe I should say Hanks, for you next on our feature of Family Traditions.
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Boy, the stories that swirl around these two are absolutely legendary. Hank Williams Sr., gone at 29, but still leaving us scores of truly classic songs after only 4 years of recording. Imagine that, 4 years of recording and writing and all those songs. And his son, standing in the shadow of his famous father for so long, but emerging from a near-death fall in the mountains to climb back up and become a superstar in his own right. Both Hall of Famers, and both for you right now on our feature of Family Traditions.

And Hank, and no better way to wrap up our show than a song with the featured title of our program called Family Traditions, and a good time for me to express my gratitude to you for being a part of our family and the folks who support and love country music. It truly is a family affair, and I love you for it. Coming up next week! Ticket prices for concerts have skyrocketed, so I'm thinking a free show would be really nice. 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How about George Strait, Reba McEntire, Brooks and Dunn, Toby Keith, Alabama, and another 30 of your all-time favorites. 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Thanks to Gina Witt, our syndication director, Vanessa Kajikon, for all of her help behind the scenes, and thanks to all of our radio stations across this great country. 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Thanks for listening today to Rick Jackson's Country Classics. I am Rick Jackson. Happy trails.

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2: Fox News, I'm Roger Sternbriller, and police shot and killed a man they say was behind a deadly vehicle attack at a Pride event this weekend.
3: He's been identified by police as 21-year-old Abdul B, a German citizen born in the country but has family ties to Lebanon. He's known by police after committing other crimes in the past.
2: Fox's Rebecca Castor says this appears to be an Islamic terrorist attack. One person died, 29 others were hurt. The U.S. pausing its attacks on Iran for a second day, saying they hope for a settlement. But Democratic Arizona Senator Mark Kelly says the White House didn't know what it was doing from the start.
4: This was about regime change. Then it became about nuclear weapons, then about ballistic missiles, then about the Navy. They are flailing here.
2: Kelly on NBC's Meet the Press. 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
14: Welcome back, country music fans. I'm Big Steve Kelly here from the Kelly Ranch Studios. And this weekend, it's a little turn of the century special. Flashing back from 1999 to 2005 and playing some of the biggest hits from that time. So let's get this party started with Toby Keith's big breakout hit from 1999, How Do You Like Me Now, on Retro Country.

0: recorded that song shortly after he turned 30 years old, pledging to drink less beer and eat more salad. And looking at him today, he must have stuck to it. The guy's thin as a rail. I'm Big Steve Kelly. I've got more music and memories coming right up.
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2: 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And an extreme heat warning remains in effect. A heat advisory begins at 9 p.m. tonight. Ample sunshine expected this afternoon, with daytime highs approaching 100. Southerly winds 10 to 15 miles per hour. Partly cloudy skies tonight, lows dip down to about 78. Lots of sunshine tomorrow, daytime highs approaching 98. Cooler Tuesday and Wednesday, with highs in the upper 80s. I'm weatherology meteorologist Laura Lockwood on News Channel Nebraska. Currently 98.
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Leanne Womack, whose daughters appeared in the video for that song. Now, Leanne joked that it was only the only time her daughters ever listened to her music. I'm Big Steve Kelly, and yes, kids, we old folks used to have some answering machines with cassettes in them where people could leave messages, believe it or not. Good times, to be sure, and memories of my old answering machine come flooding back every time I hear this song. Blake Shelton's debut single, Austin, on Retro Country USA.

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song spent 7 weeks at number one, but not consecutively. It dropped down and then came back. I'm Big Steve Kelly, and this is Retro Country USA. And this guy came all the way from Australia to show Nashville how to play the banjitar. Okay? And that's what I call it anyway. It's a combination of a guitar and a banjo. Supposedly, it's easier to play than a five-string banjo. I wouldn't know. But I can barely play tiddlywinks, but Keith Urban can make it smoke. Here he is with his banjitar and somebody.

0: 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I'm Big Steve Kelly, and I'm coming right back with more music and memories right after a short break.
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2: That song was Jimmy Buffett's first ever number one chart hit. With Alan Jackson, it's 5 o'clock somewhere. I'm Big Steve Kelly here on Retro Country USA. And back in 2003, Willie Nelson, the oldest person at the time to have a number one country song. Here he is with Toby Keith and a song about frontier justice. Whiskey for your men and beer for your horses.

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5: I'm Carmen Roberts. The suspect in the deadly Berlin Pride attack is dead. German authorities say that police shot and killed 21-year-old Abdul Balut after a nearly 24-hour manhunt. Police say that he drove a van into a crowd, killing one person and injuring 29 in what they believe was an Islamic extremist attack. Fighting between the U.S. and Iran remains on pause as President Trump gives negotiators some space. U.N. Ambassador Mike Walls tells Fox News.
6: He's giving it a little bit of room. We've had both Iman and Iran and a number of our other negotiators engaged at every level, from the most senior levels all the way down to the technical level over the past few weeks, and particularly in the past few days.
5: Meantime,

0: the truce in Yemen is falling apart with the Houthis and Saudis trading blows. 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

on Retro Country USA from the album Up. Fun fact, she recorded three versions of that album, a red pop version, a green country version, and a blue international version. Wow, I couldn't record three versions of my own name. I'm Big Steve Kelly from the Kelly Ranch Studios here on Retro Country USA. And back in 2003, Lone Star hit number one again with this smash, My Front Porch Looking.

Steve. She's the most famous person to come from Pocahontas, Illinois, population 667. 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It's Gretchen Wilson with her 5-week number one, Redneck Woman.

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2: And an extreme heat warning remains in effect. A heat advisory begins at 9 p.m. tonight. Lows dip down to about 78 tonight under partly cloudy skies. Winds out of the south, 8 to 15 miles per hour. Mainly sunny skies. Tomorrow, high temperatures reach up to 98. Lows level off around 75. Tomorrow night, partly cloudy skies. Cooler Tuesday and Wednesday with highs in the upper 80s. I'm weatherology meteorologist Laura Lockwood on News Channel Nebraska. Right now, it's 99 degrees.
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for USA. That's her third number one hit. I'm your weekly host, Big Steve Kelly, from the Kelly Ranch Studios, and this song was once recorded by the Nitty Gritty Dirt Band, but this is the version that went platinum. Bless the Broken Road from Rascal Flatts.

Country USA. The video had him in a bar trying to save a brother in a bar fight. He actually did most of the stunts in that video. And the next day, he declared that he really wasn't as good as he once was. I'll bet. I'm Big Steve Kelly. And in 2005, Keith Urban hit number one again and stayed there for 5 weeks with this song, written by Rodney Crowell, Making Memories of Us.

Retro Country USA. I'm Big Steve, and this next song peaked at number 11 in 2004, but it became a massive cultural phenomenon, selling millions of digital copies. Save a Horse, Ride a Cowboy from Big and Rich.

0: Kelly with you, and I've got two more. One from a temporary duo, and one from a lady who used to serve up biscuits and gravy at the Holiday Inn. That's all next.
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Kenny Chesney and Uncle Cracker here on Retro Country USA. I'm Big Steve Kelly, and when this next artist first moved to Nashville, she got a job working the breakfast shift at a Holiday Inn. But a few years later, a famous Nashville songwriter heard her sing and put her in front of the right folks at the right time, and she was offered a record contract. And the first, well, the rest is country music history. It's Sarah Evans here.

0: 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Thanks for tuning in and being here, and we're going to be back next weekend. But in the meantime, find us on Facebook, Instagram, and on the web at RetroCountryUSA.net. 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
4: I'm Roger Stern. Police in Berlin shot and killed a man they say carried out the deadly vehicle attack this weekend at a Pride event. Fox's Rebecca Castor says he was a German citizen with family ties to Lebanon.
5: German officials say all the evidence points to this being an Islamist terrorist attack because the suspect is a known radicalized member in Islamic circles.
4: One person died, 29 suffered injuries. The Trump administration says it hopes Iran will negotiate a settlement. As the U.S. pauses its attacks on Iran for a second day, Democrats have their doubts. Arizona Senator Mark Kelly.
6: These guys are flailing, and this thing is completely stuck because this president got into this without a strategic goal.
4: Kelly on NBC's Meet the Press. 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
3: And an extreme heat warning remains in effect. A heat advisory begins at 9 p.m. tonight. Lows dip down to about 78 tonight under partly cloudy skies. Winds out of the south, 8 to 15 miles per hour. Mainly sunny skies. Tomorrow, high temperatures reach up to 98. Lows level off around 75. Tomorrow night, partly cloudy skies. Cooler Tuesday and Wednesday with highs in the upper 80s. I'm weatherology meteorologist Laura Lockwood on News Channel Nebraska. Right now, it's 97 degrees.
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2: And an extreme heat warning remains in effect. A heat advisory begins at 9 p.m. tonight. Lows dip down to about 78 tonight under partly cloudy skies. Winds out of the south, 8 to 15 miles per hour. Mainly sunny skies tomorrow. High temperatures reach up to 98. Lows level off around 75. Tomorrow night, partly cloudy skies. Cooler Tuesday and Wednesday with highs in the upper 80s. I'm weatherology meteorologist Laura Lockwood on News Channel Nebraska. Right now, it's 97 degrees.
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2: News. I'm Carmen Roberts. The U.S. and Iran are holding off on more attacks, but others in the region are not.
3: The Iran-backed Houthis in Yemen are once again in direct conflict with Saudi Arabia after attacking two Saudi-owned oil tankers last week. The Saudis responded with heavy airstrikes against the Yemen-based proxy group. Now, the Houthis then ramped up their attacks on Saudi oil refineries, launching new missiles over the weekend.
2: Fox's Trey Yangston, Tel Aviv. The suspect in the deadly Berlin Pride attack is dead. Police shot and killed 21-year-old Abdul Balut. After a nearly 24-hour manhunt, authorities say that he drove a van into the crowd, killing one and injuring 29 in a suspected extremist attack. And Genevieve becomes the season's first major Category 4 hurricane, with winds 140 miles an hour out in the Pacific. 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
7: Well, my daddy left home when I was three, and he didn't leave much to Ma and me. Just this old guitar and an empty bottle of booze. 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

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I thought

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But I busted a chair right across his teeth, and we crashed through the wall and into the street, kicking and a gouging in the mud and the blood and the beer. I tell you, I fought tougher men, but I really can't remember when. He kicked like a mule and he bit like a crocodile. I heard him laugh and then I heard him cuss, and he went for his gun and I pulled mine first. He stood there looking at me and I saw him smile. He said, "Son, this world is rough, and if a man's gonna make it, he's gotta be tough. And I know I wouldn't be there to help you along. So I give you that name, and I said goodbye. I knew you'd have to get tough or die. And it's that name that helped to make you strong." Yeah, he said, "Now you just fought one hell of a fight, and I know you hate me, and you got the right to kill me now, and I wouldn't blame you if you do. But you ought to thank me before I die for the gravel in your guts and the spit in the eye, because I'm the that named you Sue." Yeah, what could I do? What could I do?

0: 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I still ain't that man.
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6: And an extreme heat warning remains in effect. A heat advisory begins at 9 p.m. tonight. Lows dip down to about 78 tonight under partly cloudy skies. Winds out of the south, 8 to 15 miles per hour. Mainly sunny skies tomorrow. High temperatures reach up to 98. Lows level off around 75 tomorrow night. Partly cloudy skies. Cooler Tuesday and Wednesday with highs in the upper 80s. I'm weatherology meteorologist Laura Lockwood on News Channel Nebraska. Currently, it's 96 degrees.
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showed you a photograph to some old gray-bearded men sitting on a bench outside a general store. They said, yes, she's been here, but their memory wasn't clear. Was it yesterday

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6: News Channel Nebraska AccuWeather.
7: And an extreme heat warning remains in effect. A heat advisory begins at 9 p.m. tonight. Lows dip down to about 78 tonight under partly cloudy skies. Winds out of the south, 8 to 15 miles per hour. Mainly sunny skies. Tomorrow, high temperatures reach up to 98. Lows level off around 75. Tomorrow night, partly cloudy skies. Cooler Tuesday and Wednesday with highs in the upper 80s. I'm weatherology meteorologist Laura Lockwood on News Channel Nebraska. Currently, it's 96 degrees.
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3: I'm Roger Stern. Police in Berlin shot and killed a man they say carried out the deadly vehicle attack this weekend at a Pride event. Fox's Rebecca Castor says he was a German citizen with family ties to Lebanon.
4: German officials say all the evidence points to this being an Islamist terrorist attack because the suspect is a known radicalized member in Islamic circles.
3: One person died, 29 suffered injuries. U.S. has paused attacks on Iran for now in the hopes of reaching an agreement with that nation, and there have been talks.
5: The conversation revolved mainly around the Strait of Hormuz. A spokesperson for Iran's foreign ministry says there was tangible progress made, but that negotiations will continue.
3: Fox's Madeline Rivera. Meanwhile, Houthi rebels have attacked Saudi tankers. 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
7: 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So no matter how long the day goes, you
8: can't stop this power, this walk, this pose, this strut, this look, this talk.
7: Your clothes will be so fresh you can confidently strut into that end of the day meeting like a
8: boss, boss, boss, boss, boss, boss, bosses. Let's talk business in my office.
7: Add new Unstoppables beads to your wash for 24-hour non-stop freshness so you can smell unstoppable.
0: KNCY, Nebraska City. On News Channel Nebraska Radio Station.